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0: With no cheese?
1: Correct.
2: You need, doesn't the cheese hold all of the vegetables, yes, the meats, no, the eggs?
1: No, they're all in there together.
0: It's just
1: guys.
0: Egg with
1: it's
0: things.
1: Fine.
0: Once
1: it's
0: you crack it open,
1: with
0: it just splits all over. It.
1: Or yeah. meats. It's Mm-mm. fine.
3: No, it's not fine. So then it went from that to sausage or bacon, tan to biscuits or toast. Mm-hmm. A damn fight near broke out at the barbershop. So, Zeno, before we go to phones, fire away. Sausage or bacon, cheese on an egg. Go.
4: I generally go bacon. Crispy, of course, because that's the only way to eat it. I want it to shatter like glass in my mouth. It's just, you know, kind of crispifies on your tongue and just done. Now, every time it's a breakfast sandwich, yes, there should be cheese in there. I'm not a big cheese guy in general. Like, unless it's Italian food, right? So, like, all the other cheese, for me, I tend to, when I do my omelets, in defense of Kimberly here, I don't put cheese in them. I'd rather have all the eggs.
3: No.
4: You can call it whatever you want.
3: I'm sharp
4: Dave
3: cheddar
4: Dennis Jr.
3: all the way.
4: Eggs and things. I'm fine with eggs and things folded around. That works fine for me.
3: I'm all about it. I want every bit of it, and I could not believe, because for the next 30 minutes, I did not say a word in the shop. It was an all-out brawl. So, let's go to it. Ron in Ohio. Ron, you're on the air. Go ahead. What do you got? You're on ESPN Radio.
5: I'm really going to throw a curveball at you. A raisin bagel with a sausage patty and Colby Jack cheese.
4: See, hold on, raisin and cheese
3: Wait,
4: together.
3: What? Raisin bagel and Colby
6: Jack
3: cheese?
6: You lost me a raisin.
4: Yeah, I mean, raisins are a very
3: That's the meal you're
4: taste.
3: Having tomorrow before college football?
5: I've been eating that for breakfast for years.
4: Wow.
3: You're unique. Okay.
4: Yeah. All right. Got to sit like lead in his stomach by the time the thing is over. That's for darn sure. 888-SAY-ESPN. Nathan is in Colorado. Nathan, you're on ESPN Radio.
7: How you guys doing today?
4: Good, thanks. What do you got?
7: So, a nice fatty piece of bacon melts in your mouth. Sausage patties over sausage links. Cheese on all your eggs. And the only time it's not acceptable to put cheese on your eggs is when you're doing over easy with a country fried steak.
3: My gosh, Nathan, are we related? I'm with you, partner. 1,000,000%. Everything he just said, bam, spot on. I'm with him. Patty over link.
4: Mm-hmm.
3: Every time. I'm putting cheese on egg every time. And you want the croissant in the mix. I mean, Stosh the Yankee, our producer, just brought that up. Stosh, I'm with you, man. I'm okay with a flaky croissant.
6: I also don't mind. Yes. I also don't mind a bagel here or there, but. Yeah.
3: Nah, the bagel, it gets a little too heavy for me. But, but everything Nathan just said, yeah, it's like we're cousins. I'm in.
4: Yeah, I mean, to each their own, like I said. But
3: you sound so disappointed. You look disappointed. I'm looking at you right now. Are you disappointed with me?
4: You know, listen, I think there's a world where we can all be happy at breakfast. You can weigh in on breakfast.
3: Patty over link every time.
4: Plus, we'll overreact to NFL quarterbacks. 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
20: I'm John Ryder. The Colorado Avalanche have agreed on an 8-year contract extension with star defenseman Cale Makar. It's worth over $163 million. Now the highest paid player in NHL history. On the baseball scoreboard, they're in the sixth in the Bronx. The Yankees lead the Red Sox 1-0 on Paul Goldschmidt's 17th home run of the season. Cam Schlittler working on the shutout has struck out 7. Blue Jays pounding the Mariners right now 6-1 in the sixth. George Springer has 3 hits, including his 14th home run. Braves going for a 5th straight. Lead the Rockies 6-3 in the 5th inning. Atlanta currently a 5-game first place lead on Philadelphia. Tampa Bay has a 4-game first-place lead on the Yankees. And at the trap, the Rays lead the Padres 8-4 in the sixth. Yandy Diaz, the leadoff home run, his 20th of the season. The Guardians have won 7 straight, but trailed the Royals 1-0 in the seventh. Michael Wacha working on a 3-hit shutout. Kansas City's won 9 of 10. Final from this afternoon, and what a season it's been for Cincinnati's rookie first baseman.
21: 3-1 pitch. Swung on and Sal drives it deep left center field. It is well struck and it is gone. Sal Stewart drives one out of here to left center. His 29th home run of the year. And he has just broken the Reds rookie RBI record.
20: Reds Radio Network with the call. And Sal Stewart now has 102 RBIs on the season. That's the most in the majors. Reds outlast the Cubs 10-8. NFL preseason, the Saints lead the Cowboys 10-6 in the second quarter.
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0: married and hasn't been married. So what the hell does he know?
1: Siobhan, you're not married, are you?
2: I am not married, no.
0: Yeah, see, there you go. Why don't you follow the advice of the unmarried guy? Go ahead, let me know how that works out for you.
1: Let's go to Manny.
0: Take the married guy and the divorce guy. Trust us, we've screwed this up before.
1: Right, Manny in Baton Rouge. What do you got, Manny? Come on.
3: Hey, guys. Well, I appreciate y'all taking my call. Yeah, first time caller. Love listening to you guys. But down here in Baton Rouge, we are definitely getting ready for some football as well. LSU Clemson next week. Unfortunately, we're dealing with all this TRO stuff and trying to figure out, you know, who's going to be even on our team come next Saturday. So in light of that, kind of want y'all opinion on that. Also, who you think's going to pull out that game. Go Tigers. Looking forward to seeing all of ESPN Manny, down here next week. That's what
1: Manny,
3: I got. Yes,
1: Manny,
3: sir.
1: Don't hang up. What is your go-to tomorrow morning, week zero, right? So 11 a.m. Central,
3: yes, sir,
1: where you are. What's your go-to tomorrow morning to get ready for college football as far as, you know?
3: Look at this. I'm getting up early. I'm going to practice, and I'm starting a jambalaya early this morning. Just got to get ready for the tailgate, you know? So we're not going to be out there tailgating yet, but we got to get our practice in, crack a cold one, get the jambalaya going, and watch some football. So that's about it.
1: You're making jambalaya tomorrow in right there in your backyard just to get ready for the following week. That is what I'm talking about. That's college football. Let's go. Come on. Let's practice, right?
0: Mm-hmm.
1: Let's make sure we're not screwing things up here, Zeno, right? A little practice in. If you're doing burgers, brats, whatever, right? Tomorrow, practice up. When your squad kicks the following week, week one, you're ready to go. Let's get it.
0: I'm with you. Week zero is the warm-up for the actual real start, so whatever we screw up this week, we can correct next week.
1: Exactly.
0: So, you know, I mean, just it's a prep day, and we're going to enjoy all of it as college football returns.
1: Not overcooking your bacon.
0: Well, crisp is not overcooked. Crisp is perfectly cooked.
1: Gosh.
0: I'm going to get up tomorrow morning.
1: I really need you to come to my house.
0: Oh, is the invite there? I'm coming. When are we watching ball together?
1: Come on.
0: You're never home on Saturdays. You always seem to be busy at some point in time. Me, on the other hand, when you come to Georgia, Saturday morning, I'll make you breakfast.
1: Right?
0: Exactly. It's probably easier. You're going to be at me before I'm
1: going
0: to be at you.
1: I'm going to Whole Foods, otherwise known as Whole Paycheck, getting that thick-cut bacon, and I'm going to make it nice and chewy for you, and you're going to appreciate it.
0: Yeah, you know, I appreciate you. It has been one heck of a Friday night. Keep it locked right here. Game night on ESPN Radio is coming up next. Enjoy your college football Saturday, no matter how you do it, folks.
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17: Slate of NFL preseason action on this Friday night. First game of the evening is already in the books. In the battle of the DMV, the Ravens blasted the Commanders 41-3. Tua's homecoming in Miami has not come to a close just yet. At the two-minute warning, his Atlanta Falcons currently lead the Dolphins 17-12. Tua was 7 of 8 in limited action. The Panthers lead the Texans 16-13. That game is also at the two-minute warning. At the matchup at MetLife, the New York Giants lead the Jets 16-6. 14:56 remaining in that ball game. Down here in Duval, the Jaguars blanking the Bucks 11-0, 8:59 remaining in the fourth. Let's head out to Dallas, Texas, where the Saints lead the Cowboys 24-9 in the third. The Packers, a narrow lead over the Cardinals in the third quarter at Lambeau, 24-23. The Kenneth Walker revenge game, not that he's playing. Kansas City in front 6-3 at Arrowhead. That game is also in the third quarter. The Bengals in front of the Eagles 16-6, and the Broncos up 10-3 over the J.J. McCarthy-less Minnesota Vikings. Let's head to the majors, where Tarek Skubal in his return to Comerica Field comes up with the dub at Comerica Park, a 2-1 win for the Los Angeles Dodgers over the Detroit Tigers. In the Yankees and Red Sox bout at Yankee Stadium, the Bronx Bombers holding on to a 1-0 lead in the top of the ninth. The Brewers in front of the Rangers 4-1. That game is in the middle of the eighth. And the Braves currently leading the Rockies 6-4. That game has come to a close in the eighth inning. For more scores and analysis, check out ESPN.com and that all-new ESPN app. All the very latest from the WNBA, including a record-setting 34-point night from both Caitlin Clark and Kelsey Mitchell, are coming your way next on Game Night with Q Myers and yours truly right here on ESPN Radio.
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0: And Kevin Jennings do, especially with the King of Dallas Heisman campaign well underway in SMU?
1: Well, with all of that, it sounds like he kind of has everything. But as far as Kev, I think he's gonna produce very well. I think this is going to be his year, like y'all said, for Heisman. And I know it may be a little unlikely, but I'm trying to get in that race too. But for Kev, I'm super proud of him. I'm super happy for him that he's getting a recovery center in his name. I just think it's such a blessing for somebody to come from our area to have this in such a prestigious school and such a pristine level of competition. So I'm just proud for him.
0: We do a weekly Heisman straw poll here on game night, Brandon, where each week I throw five names of five high performers from the week that was at Q Myers. Why are we going to be talking about you in the Heisman straw poll here on game night this fall?
1: I say you're going to be talking about me because I'm going to cause turnovers. I'm going to do just the absolute most to my ability to perform at a high level, to grade out and just be that guy that's going to be on defense to catch everybody's eye. But I'm more of a person that loves to let my action speak for myself. So that's really all I can tell you.
0: Who do you model your game after, Brandon?
1: I say Fred Warner because of his ability to play sideline to sideline, his ability to ball hawk, just his overall IQ, because I would say I'm an intelligent player myself. So I think that's why I'm out of my game after.
0: Brandon Booker, SMU junior linebacker. The Ponies coming off of a 9-4 campaign in 2025 and know that they are hungry for more here in 2026. Brandon, we appreciate the time. Thanks so much for stopping by game night.
1: Yes, ma'am. Thank you all for having me.
2: 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I'm Q Myers. 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

0: this job and want to stick around Chapel Hill.
1: Yeah, I just think this has been a bad experience, right? I just really have thought that. I know that, you know, having Bill Belichick, that name sounded great when this whole thing came about, but it just hasn't lived up to the billing as far as I'm concerned. And yeah, if they make a bowl game, they get the 6 wins, that's great. That's always a step that you want to see in programs that are underachieving. But even looking back at last year, the fact that their points per game dropped as much as it did, almost 12 points per game from 2024 to 2025, that tells me that there's an institutional problem, right? I mean, they should be able to maintain at least their scoring level. I just think that there's a lot of issues going on around this program. And I don't know if Bill Belichick's going to get this thing turned around. And then what are we going to be saying about him when it's all said and done?
0: Let me fact check myself real quick. It's 40 true freshmen incoming for the North Carolina Tar Heels. And I do think if there is a glimmer of hope, Q, and much like Max Johnson we thought was a year ago, much like we thought that other young quarterback, I'm blanking on his name right now, might be able to inject some juice, and that lasted for all of one drive against TCU in the opener. Billy Edwards, people forget, he threw for 2,800 yards at Maryland two years ago. So he does have some pelts on the wall.
1: He has some. We'll see what they have, and we'll see it bright and early coming up tomorrow. She's Mia O'Brien. I'm Q Myers. Kickers? It's ESPN Radio.
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1: Wish you and love to the ones that deserve it.
2: Nothing can stop me. I'm all the way up. All the way up.
1: This is All the Way Up.
2: All the way up.
1: On game night.
2: I'm all the way up.
0: WNBA action. We'll start right there. Ladies first. Fever. Son, Mia. You know it's all about Caitlin Clark.
3: Clark fires and hits. And she's over 30. It's her sixth career 30 and 10 game. Now twice more than the rest of the history of the league combined. We are truly witnessing something special, something that has not happened by any other player in the history of this sport. Oh, and just that.

0: get the bats going. But, I mean, at least they know that they have really good pitching. They've got reinforcements on the way with Shohei Ohtani. Something tells me, Mia, the Dodgers are going to be okay. Now, if I had to place money on the Dodgers or the field for the winner of the World Series, I'd say the field just because it's easier. It's more convenient. But the Dodgers are going to be, they're going to be okay. Something tells me they'll be all right.
1: And we heard Shohei Ohtani. They're going to start slowly but surely working him back into the rotation.
0: Yeah, man. Tell him to get things cranking, man. We're ready to see some more. I'm just saying. I'm getting greedy, Mia. Let's just see some more. She's Mia O'Brien. I'm Q Myers. SportsCenter All Night is coming up next on ESPN Radio and the all-new ESPN app.
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6: SportsCenter All Night. Baseball's oldest rivalry is renewed in the Bronx.
19: That swung on deep drive, left field. Just looking is Durant. Goodbye. Home run for Paul Goldschmidt. No 1-0. New York lead.
6: NFL players hit the field for their final taste of preseason action.
20: Tua stands up and then gets back under center. Snaps the ball and dropped it. It's loose around the 42-yard line. Tua tried to dive on it, but it rolled away from him, and it looks like Miami's got it.
6: Long time no see, old friend.
21: Little welcome back video on the scoreboard as he walked in from the bullpen. And this crowd, those who are here already, got up on their feet, and you could tell he was getting emotional.
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9: The NFL preseason winds down with cut down day looming and a longtime Tigers ace returns in Dodger blue. Welcome to Sports Center All Night on ESPN Radio and the ESPN app. We are brought to you by Progressive Insurance, and we lead off the show on that diamond. The American League East has every team in that division still alive for playoff spots. The division led by Tampa, while longtime rivals, the Red Sox and Yankees, met in the Bronx. First of four, which could go a long way to finding a home field should these two again meet up in the wild card. One run is all it took.
19: Left-hander kicks and deals. Here's Tet swinging on deep drive, left field. Just looking is Duran. Goodbye. Home run for Paul Goldschmidt in a 1-0 New York lead. Goldie with home run number 17, RBI number 45. Hey now.
9: As heard on WFAN, that accounted for the offense. This kept the runs off the board on the other side.
19: Blackburn surveys, comes to the plate. Here's Pitt swing on, fly ball. Straight away, shallow, left field. Here's Bellinger coming in. Here's the throw. They got a chance. There it is. He got him. Cody Bellinger does it again.
9: Yes, indeed. Paul Goldschmidt's home run is all they needed. 1-0, Yankees beat the Red Sox as Cody Bellinger threw out the potential tying run at home plate to end the seventh. The Yankees take the opener of this pivotal four-game set with Cam Schlittler terrific on the mound. He struck out eight, including his 200th over 5 2/3 of two-hit ball. His skipper, Aaron Boone.
10: Great win. You know, Cam, you know, obviously ends up walking, what, five? But stuff was really good. You know, just had a couple pockets where, you know, kind of lost the zone a little bit for the walks, but otherwise was excellent. And to hold the line there, you know, two outs into the sixth, and then the bullpen comes in and does their thing with some really good, obviously some big defensive plays behind them. Goldie, I think that's tied with Johnny Bench, so that was cool and a no doubter. He stepped on that ball, and then Belly, you know, with one of the defensive plays of the year there. So, yeah, I mean, great win, 1-0. You know, wish had a couple opportunities there where I wish we could have pushed the lead a little bit more. But that being said, we're used to playing in these games, and there's some comfort in that.
9: Yeah, the Red Sox stranded 10 runners. New York moving three games ahead of Boston in the race for the top American League wild card and home field advantage throughout a potential best-of-three playoff series between these two rivals. Schlittler on if the Yankees could still win the division.
22: Yeah, I mean, I think the division's wide open. You know, Tampa's got a couple games on us. Boston's right behind us. You know, I think we separate ourselves from Boston this weekend. You know, puts ourselves in a good spot. And then we got a really big series against Tampa, you know, down the road. So it's wide open. I think we had a good opportunity last year. And obviously ends in a tie there. And that's frustrating. We got to make sure we put ourselves in a position where that doesn't happen again.
9: Hey, tune into baseball action. Today is the Yankees and Red Sox do it again from the Bronx, presented by Progressive Insurance. Coverage begins at 6:30 Eastern right here on ESPN Radio and the ESPN app. The Yankees will get Max Fried off the injured list and on the mound today. He'll start one of the games of the doubleheader against Boston, again without having to do so with any time in the minors on rehab, something Bellinger says could ultimately be the same for Aaron Judge. He spoke with our Madison Shipman and Mike Cousins.
23: With what we got now, I mean, with some the technology and everything, sometimes it's just unnecessary. So I think it's, you know, up to each individual and kind of assume what they want, what they need. And, you know, I played two games there and it was good, but, you know, nothing crazy.
9: Yeah, as Belly said, he only played two games in the minors before coming back. A full interview in the pregame tomorrow night at 6:30 Eastern. Tarek Skubal, welcome back to Detroit with a mixed bag from the fans, now pitching for the Dodgers, who are vying for a third straight World Series in the opener of three in the Motor City. The two-time Cy Young winner again showed Comerica fans why he has that hardware.
24: His payoff pitch is strike three, change up at the knees, and Tarek Skubal strikes out the side in the third inning. Six Ks in three scoreless innings back in Comerica Park. We go to the fourth, waiting on a run.
9: That's AM 570 LA Sports. Six innings, 83 pitches, a run on four hits, seven strikeouts. But they were tied at one in the eighth. Freddie Freeman stepped up.
24: So it'll be up to Freddie Freeman here in this eighth inning. Go ahead, run 90 feet away for the Dodgers, but two out in a 1-1 game. First pitch, Freeman scolds it into center field to give the Dodgers the lead. Jumps all over the first pitch from Wagaspec to score Teoscar Hernandez, and it's 2-1 LA.
9: Yeah, Freeman with that two-out knock wound up being your game winner in that eighth. Dodgers held on, beat the Tigers 2-1. Scooble post-game emotions, certainly part of it.
0: Yeah, I mean, I think I did cry if you go watch the video. You know, there were definitely tears, and you know, luckily enough I was able to kind of make it to the tunnel before more happened, right? But yeah, it's tough. You know, this is the place I've known my entire career since 2018, so but yeah, it was special for sure. You know, with the last name Scoob, you don't know if they're boos or they're cheering for you, so I'm gonna assume they were cheering for me, and that's all I really got to say about it.
9: That's a good way of looking at it. Meantime, Shohei Ohtani threw a bullpen session on Friday, about 20 pitches. He's 8-2 with a .179 ERA, 95 strikeouts and 85 and two-thirds frames. He has continued to start at DH despite not being on the mound, still batting .285 with 30 home runs, 80 knocked in. Now, I urge you to take a listen to the most recent Sources Tell Jeff Passan podcast. I get you might think he dotes over the two-time defending champs, perhaps too much, but he had a great guest on the show that details the Dodgers' ownership and the problems they have recently encountered needing to come up with some $20 billion fast. His guest, financial fraud expert and whistleblower Tom Gober, he, by the way, sent alarms about Mark Walter when he bought the team in 2014. So it's a deep dive into the complex financial tracking and investigations. Dodgers not only circumvent the luxury tax, by the way, with the enormous deferrals they had led by the Ohtani contract. They don't pay, you'll listen to this, they don't pay fully into the competitive balance tax as well. And Walter had roughly half the money to buy the team in 2014. The rest came from insurance premiums, which policyholders have no idea of. Yeah, the Dodgers are scamming baseball. That's the long and short of it. You have to listen to this. We mentioned the Yankees in the win over the Red Sox. New York remained four games behind first place Tampa in the American League East.
24: Mullen swings and lifts one in the air towards deep right field. Tatis going back to the track. He can jump at the wall and gone. Home run just over the yellow line. A solo shot for Cedric Mullins, his 14th, and the Rays lead 9-4.
9: At 620 WDA. A.E., Yandy Diaz, Cedric Mullins, each homer drove in two runs. Rays score five runs in the fourth inning on their way to a 9-4 win over the Padres. Shane McClanahan improved to 8-1 at home. They won for the fourth time in five games and became the first American League team to reach 80 wins.
24: And here's Harris, who has plated a run tonight with a double to left. He sends a drive to deep right field. That's got a chance to get out of here. Veen at the wall. He will see it fly away. Home run, Harris. It's 6-3 Atlanta.
9: Yeah, 680 the fan. Michael Harris drove in three runs, two hits, including that long ball. Ronald Acuna Jr., three hits, scored three runs. Braves beat the Rockies 6-4. That's their fifth straight win. They stayed one game back of L.A. for that second spot in the National League. Keep in mind, top two get NL buys from the wild card round. Chris Sale just threw an 11-strikeout shutout at the Dodgers to help Atlanta sweep L.A. Had this on the offseason in terms of Pirates ace Paul Skeens. He's been off this season, right? The ERA almost double what it was the last 2 years, but this was the Braves ace on the Pat McAfee show.
1: Paul's got one of the biggest lights on him of any baseball player and maybe even athlete in sports. You're talking about a grind of a season. You know, he's really in his second full season as a starting pitcher. You know, I remember my first full year as a starter in 2012, man, I you know, it was a grind to get to the end. And, you know, it's one of those things, it's weird how it's like, it's tough to do, but once you do it, it becomes a little bit easier to repeat. And I got to be honest, I laugh at the people that are worried about Paul Skeens, and I envy their unawareness to sport. Just to be that, like, oh, this guy's done, you know, or whatever. He's, you know, never going to do, you know, whatever it is the talking heads are saying. These freaking Paul Skeens, man. Like, and let's not forget, 97, not that bad.
9: Yeah, sub 2 ERA previous 2 years. Again, the numbers have kind of ballooned a little. Great for other pitchers, not so much for him this season. Meantime, drama late for the Phillies.
2: 3-1 Angels. Bases loaded. Two down. Peralta's 1-1. Swing and a drive. Center field. Deep. Trout at the wall. It's gone! It's a grand slam! Edmundo Sosa with a pinch hit slam has given the Phillies a 5-3 lead.
9: How about that? Sports Radio 94 WIP pinch hitter Edmundo Sosa hits a grand slam with two outs in the night. The Phillies roar back at a 5-3 victory over the Angels. Stay five back of the Braves. To the NFL, and Sunday is cut down day. As we mentioned, where teams need to get to the 53-man limit. Yeah, in Atlanta, the spotlight is on those signal callers.
20: Fry for the Falcons, very clean, led by Tua Tagovailoa. Brian Robinson, the deep back in the eye behind him. Wide receiver each way. First and 10 for Atlanta on their own 40, moving from right to left. Tua stands up and then gets back under center. Snaps the ball and dropped it. It's loose around the 42-yard line. Tua tried to dive on it, but it rolled away from him, and it looks like Miami's got it.
9: That's 92-9 the game. Tua led a touchdown drive, lost that fumble as well. Falcons beat his former team, the Dolphins, 17-12. He was 7 of 8, 95 yards, playing three series. Had this on his performance, and did he do enough to get the top job? And his coach, Kevin Stefanski.
7: Yeah, I thought Tua did a nice job operating. Obviously moved the football there for a couple drives. Plenty to clean up. You know, unavoidable center quarterback exchange, which we have to clean that up. And we will. But I thought by and large operated.
8: Well, I don't think that's something that I should worry about. That's not my job. That's Ian's job. That's Kev's job. That's Tommy's job. You know, my job is to go out there and, as I said, go out and put points on the board for our guys. And everything else is out of my control. So, you know, you got to put things into perspective, too.
9: In the meantime, former Falcons wide receiver Brian Finneran joined Freddie and Harry. He's with 680 The Fan. This on his take on the quarterback room in Atlanta.
11: They ain't got that dog in them that you want when you have a guy that wants to be your leader. The urgency to want to lead and be up front. And you don't have to be super vocal. And then to hear some of the sound bites coming from Michael Penix, I started to question that as well. So urgency, it has to be there, and you got to want it. You got to want to love this game and love it with all your heart, because it's too hard to go out there every single day through training camp. As easy as they've made it now, it's still hard to do. And you got to love it. You got to love the game. And if you don't, sometimes that shows through the way you play.
9: Yeah, Penix been battling injury, has not played this preseason. But if he's ultimately healthy, Harry Douglas.
12: I do believe if Michael Penix Jr. was fully healthy right now, that he would be the starting quarterback for the Atlanta Falcons. Because this is your job as a coach, is to put the guy out there on the football field that gives you the best chance to win football games. Mm-hmm. So when you talk about offensive football, not the guy that can just throw and hit the check down. Not the guy that can, you know, throw some intermediate passes. Well, if I have a guy in Drake London who I just paid a lot of doggone money to, if I have a guy in Kyle Pitts that I just gave a lot of money to and extended him, if I have a running back like Bijan Robinson who I just gave a massive deal to, I want the quarterback that has the best ability to get those three guys to football.
9: ESPN radio host Mark Zeno has an idea for the Falcons under center.
25: If you're keeping Penix and Tua, your third quarterback is supposed to be a developmental guy. That's the exact opposite of what Cooper Rush is. Why are you keeping a 10-year vet as the third quarterback on the roster? If your third quarterback has to play in a game, you're losing that game anyway. The point simply is that I don't see a real reason for them to keep Cooper Rush, and I don't know that Tua is comfortable with, or the Falcons are comfortable with Tua where he is, so here's a name to pay attention to. Dylan Gabriel.
26: Wow. All right.
25: Played for Kevin Stefanski in Cleveland.
26: Knows the system.
25: Another left-handed quarterback. Knows the system. Grew up in the system. He knows him well. Is there a world where Dylan Gabriel, if he gets cut by the Browns, which may be a realistic possibility, that he ends up in Atlanta come Sunday? It would not surprise me.
9: Or maybe he gets traded to Atlanta and they should keep Tua so they'd have three left-handed quarterbacks on that roster. We'll dig into the quarterback situation of Gabriel's current team, the Browns, later in the show. Coming up, more off the big league diamond, including baseball's best, expanding their division lead. And we spotlight year two in Chapel Hill for Bill Belichick on the eve of UNC season opener. That's next. This is SportsCenter All Night on ESPN Radio.
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1: Yeah, we're back on SportsCenter All Night with more from the big league diamond, like the major's best.
2: Two balls and two strikes on Contreras. Here's the pitch. And a ground ball back up the middle into center field for a base hit. Bowers around third. He will score. It's an RBI single for Wild Bill. And the Brewers add some insurance here in the seventh. It's 4-1 Brew.
1: That's William Contreras with the run-scoring knock. What a season it's been for the Contreras brothers. 620 WTMJ. Logan Henderson gave up one hit over seven. Jake Bowers reached base five times, scored twice. Brewers beat the Rangers 6-1. Henderson, 9-2, has allowed three runs or less in each of his 19 career starts. The Brewers at 84-51, have the best record in the bigs, moved a season high 8 games ahead of the Cubs for the top spot in the NL Central.
3: Right-handed pitcher, right-handed hitter. The 1-2 again. And Stevenson swings and hammers it. High, deep, left center field, and gone! A three-run blast for Tyler Stevenson. The Reds have played it 5-6.
1: Indeed they did. Reds Radio Network. Tyler Stevenson, a three-run home run. Highlights, 5-6. Reds scored 9 unanswered runs in a 10-8 win over the Cubs. Sal Stewart also went deep. Keep in mind, Sal Stewart is a rookie. And he knocked in a pair and has 102 RBIs, which leads Major League Baseball.
3: The 1-2. And Varsho lifts this into right, and that's going to get down for a base hit. Alvarez scores around third. Paredes, he will score as well. Altuve goes to third. Varsho drives in two with a single, and the Astros lead it 2-1.
1: And Dalton Varsho, the two-run single and a three-run six. Astros beat the Mets 3-1. Hunter Brown struck out 10, allowed one run over 6 2/3 for the win. Josh Hader struck out 2 in the ninth. 20th save in 20 chances. Houston has a two-game lead on Texas atop the AL West.
3: 1-2. Springer drives it. High and deep. Left field. Way out of here. A big George Springer home run against the Mariners in this building again. 5-1 the Blue Jays lead.
1: Sportsnet 590. The Fan. George Springer was 4-for-4 with that long ball. Jays beat the Mariners 8-1. Dylan C struck out 8 in 6 innings. He now has 217 strikeouts to lead the American League.
3: The pitch.
4: Swinging a fly ball to right. Way out of here. A home run for Colson Montgomery over the high wall. It's 4-0.
1: That's ESPN 1000. Colson Montgomery's 28th home run. The Central leading White Sox beat the Twins 7-4. Reliever Grant Taylor pitched 2 2/3 shutout frames for the win. White Sox, 60-win team last year, 3.5 up on Cleveland in the Central.
3: Here's the pitch. And it's in there. Called strike three. Michael Wacha dropped in a curveball. Wizardry from Michael Wacha to end his night. And what a night it was in Cleveland. 8 shutout innings, 10 strikeouts. Just the 4th double-digit strikeout game in his career and his first as a member of the Kansas City Royals.
1: That's 96.5. The Fan, Michael Wacha, 8 innings, 4 singles. He scattered in a 3-0 win over the Guardians. The Royals are sizzling hot of late. They've won 11 of 12. The rookie Carter Jensen hit a 2-run shot. Kobe Mayo, Christian Encarnacion, Strand each had 2-out RBI singles in the 10th. The O's beat the A's 4-3. Baltimore, this is what I talk about with the American League East. They pull within 2 games of Cleveland for the final AL wild card.
5: Breaks his bat. This is going to drop into right field, a base hit. Tawa scores. They're going to send McCann around third. He'll score as well. And it's a 2-run single for Vargas. He comes through in the clutch, and it's 8-5.
1: That's Arizona Sports 98.7 FM. El DeMargo Vargas, a 2-run knock in the 7th. Corbin Carroll, Timmy Tawa, each a home run and 3 knocked in. Diamondbacks 10-6 over the Giants. Arizona half game back of San Diego for that final wild card.
3: Here's the pitch.
5: House launches one. Left center field. Way, way back. Section 101 for a 3-run homer and a 5-1 Nationals lead. That hit the walkway. to the red seats and then bounded out of sight.
1: As the Nationals radio network, Brady House, a Titanic blast. 3-run swat. Nats beat the Marlins 9-2. Jackson Kent, 7 innings, a 1-run ball. Picks up his first big league win. Speaking of, Quinn Matthews, 1 run over 5 2/3. His first win as the Cardinals beat the Pirates 4-1. College football, yeah, it's back. TCU UNC from Ireland in year 2 for Bill Belichick as North Carolina head coach. This is Mike Golic, host of the Golics here on ESPN Radio, on the future of Bill Belichick.
6: I think there's a couple of questions. If Bill doesn't make it through this year or is done at the end of this year, is his coaching career over? Now, he is 74.
7: Right.
6: So he's been doing this a long time. So from that standpoint, it wouldn't be shocking.
1: Perhaps this Jimbo Fisher on what he sees from UNC.
8: Well, I think two things. I think look better just performing offense, defensively, and special teams, and 7 to 8 wins, which I think they can get. They were 3 plays away from winning 7 games last year, lost 3 games at the end. And that's where I think Bobby Petrino can make a big difference for them, because even when they played well defensively, they got better as the year went on. They tackled better in space. It became more physical to line of scrimmage. And they never scored enough points. So even when they played well defensively, a team was always in the game with them, and get a couple plays at the end, they pulled them out. I think Bobby will help them stretch leads, score more points, allow their defense to be more diverse, go after the passer, play with some leads at times, and then I think they can win 7 to 8 games. But it is a very tough schedule. Their schedule's tough, but I think they can do that.
1: In the meantime, from the NHL, Cale Makar and the Colorado Avalanche agreed to a $163.2 million 8-year extension, making him the highest paid player in league history. The defenseman is the first $20 million a year player. His deal runs through the 2034-35 campaign. He had 20 goals, 59 assists last season. Has twice won the Norris Trophy, given to the league's top defenseman. Think about the money that flows in the NBA. This is the first time a player in the NHL is going to make $20 million a season. Coming up, we take you around the NFL for some Friday Night Lights Pro Style and dig into if Fernando Mendoza should start day one for the Raiders. That's next. This is ESPN Radio.
9: 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It's Unsportsmanlike, 6 a.m. Eastern, right here on ESPN Radio, ESPN 2, and ESPN U.
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1: Yeah, we're back on SportsCenter All Night with more from the big league diamond, like the major's best.
2: Two balls and two strikes on Contreras. Here's the pitch. And a ground ball back up the middle into center field for a base hit. Bowers around third. He will score. It's an RBI single for Wild Bill. And the Brewers add some insurance here in the seventh. It's 4-1 Brew.
1: That's William Contreras with the run-scoring knock. What a season it's been for the Contreras brothers. 620 WTMJ. Logan Henderson gave up one hit over seven. Jake Bowers reached base five times, scored twice. Brewers beat the Rangers 6-1. Henderson, 9-2, has allowed three runs or less in each of his 19 career starts. The Brewers at 84-51, have the best record in the bigs, moved a season high 8 games ahead of the Cubs for the top spot in the NL Central.
3: Right-handed pitcher, right-handed hitter. The 1-2 again. And Stevenson swings and hammers it. High, deep, left center field, and gone! A three-run blast for Tyler Stevenson. The Reds have played it 5 in the 6th.
1: Indeed they did. Reds Radio Network. Tyler Stevenson, a three-run home run. Highlights, 5-run, 6. Reds scored 9 unanswered runs in a 10-8 win over the Cubs. Sal Stewart also went deep. Keep in mind, Sal Stewart is a rookie, and he knocked in a pair and has 102 RBIs, which leads Major League Baseball.
4: The 1-2. And Varsho lifts this in the right, and that's going to get down for a base hit. Alvarez scores around third. Paredes, he will score as well. Altuve goes to third. Varsho drives in two with a single, and the Astros lead it 2-1.
1: And Dalton Varsho, the 2-run single and a 3-run, 6. Astros beat the Mets 3-1. Hunter Brown struck out 10, allowed 1 run over 6 2/3 for the win. Josh Hader struck out 2 in the 9th. 20th save in 20 chances. Houston has a 2-game lead on Texas atop the AL West.
4: 1-2. Springer drives it. High and deep. Left field. Way out of here. A big George Springer home run against the Mariners in this building again. 5-1 the Blue Jays lead.
1: Sportsnet 590, the Fan. George Springer was 4-for-4 with that long ball. Jays beat the Mariners 8-1. Dylan Cease struck out 8 in 6 innings. He now has 217 strikeouts to lead the American League.
4: The pitch. Swing and a fly ball to right. Way out of here. A home run for Colson Montgomery over the high wall. It's 4-0.
1: That's ESPN 1000. Colson Montgomery is 28th home run. The Central leading White Sox beat the Twins 7-4. Reliever Grant Taylor pitched 2 2/3 shutout frames for the win. White Sox, 60-win team last year, 3.5 up on Cleveland in the Central.
3: Here's the pitch. And it's in there. Called strike 3. Michael Wacha dropped in a curveball. Wizardry from Michael Wacha to end his night. And what a night it was in Cleveland. 8 shutout innings, 10 strikeouts. Just the 4th double-digit strikeout game in his career and his first as a member of the Kansas City Royals.
1: That's 96.5. The Fan, Michael Wacha, 8 innings, 4 singles. He scattered in a 3-0 win over the Guardians. The Royals are sizzling hot of late. They've won 11 of 12. The rookie Carter Jensen hit a 2-run shot. Kobe Mayo, Christian Encarnacion, Strand each had 2-out RBI singles in the 10th. The O's beat the A's 4-3. Baltimore, this is what I talk about with the American League East. They pull within 2 games of Cleveland for the final AL wild card.
5: Breaks his bat. This is going to drop into right field, a base hit. Tawa scores. They're going to send McCann around third. He'll score as well. And it's a 2-run single for Vargas. He comes through in the clutch, and it's 8-5.
1: That's Arizona Sports 98.7 FM. El DeMargo Vargas, a 2-run knock in the 7th. Corbin Carroll, Timmy Tawa, each a home run and 3 knocked in. Diamondbacks 10-6 over the Giants. Arizona half game back of San Diego for that final wild card.
4: Here's the pitch.
5: House launches one. Left center field. Way, way back. Section 101 for a 3-run homer and a 5-1 Nationals lead. That hit the walkway. to the red seats and then bounded out of sight.
1: As the Nationals radio network, Brady House, a Titanic blast. 3-run swat. Nats beat the Marlins 9-2. Jackson Kent, 7 innings, 1-run ball. Picks up his first big league win. Speaking of, Quinn Matthews, 1 run over 5 2/3. His first win as the Cardinals beat the Pirates 4-1. College football, yeah, it's back. TCU UNC from Ireland in year 2 for Bill Belichick as North Carolina head coach. This is Mike Golic, host of the Golics here on ESPN Radio, on the future of Bill Belichick.
6: I think there's a couple of questions. If Bill doesn't make it through this year or is done at the end of this year, is his coaching career over? Now, he is 74.
7: Right.
6: So he's been doing this a long time. So from that standpoint, it wouldn't be shocking.
1: Perhaps this Jimbo Fisher on what he sees from UNC.
8: Well, I think two things. I think look better just performing offense, defensively, and special teams, and 7 to 8 wins, which I think they can get. They were 3 plays away from winning 7 games last year, lost 3 games at the end, and that's where I think Bobby Petrino can make a big difference for them, because even when they played well defensive, they got better as the year went on. They tackled better in space, it became more physical to line of scrimmage, and they never scored enough points. So even when they played well defensively, a team was always in the game with them, and get a couple plays at the end, they pulled them out. I think Bobby will help them stretch leads, score more points, allow their defense to be more diverse, go after the pass or play with some leads at times, and then I think they can win 7 to 8 games. But it is a very tough schedule. Their schedule is tough, but I think they can do that.
1: Meantime, from the NHL, Cale Makar and the Colorado Avalanche agreed to a $163.2 million 8-year extension, making him the highest paid player in league history. The defenseman is the first $20 million a year player. His deal runs through the 2034-35 campaign. He had 20 goals, 59 assists last season, has twice won the Norris Trophy given to the league's top defenseman. Think about the money that flows in the NBA. This is the first time a player in the NHL is going to make $20 million a season. Coming up, we take you around the NFL for some Friday Night Lights pro style and dig into if Fernando Mendoza should start day one for the Raiders. That's next. This is ESPN Radio.
9: 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It's Unsportsmanlike, 6 a.m. Eastern, right here on ESPN Radio, ESPN 2, and ESPN U.
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11: 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And it does bring questions. I mean, do I think Vlad will be much better next year than he was this year? 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
9: 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Suspend me, whatever. 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I do think the Jets and others around the league have been operating under the assumption that Connor Hellebuck's not going to be there.
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22: When a child is in the hospital, visitors come to say hello. And when visiting hours are over, they leave. But family does whatever it takes to stay. At Ronald McDonald House, we believe families shouldn't have to fight alone. So we make sure they have everything they need, with a community of support, warm meals, and a place to rest. Because when a child is sick, family stays. And Ronald McDonald House stays with them.
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2: 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Baseball's oldest rivalry is renewed in the Bronx.
15: Swung on, deep drive, left field. Just looking is Durant. Goodbye. Home run for Paul Goldschmidt in a 1-0 New York lead.
2: NFL players hit the field for their final taste of preseason action.
16: Tua stands up and then gets back under center. Snaps the ball, dropped it. It's loose around the 42-yard line. Tua tried to dive on it, but it rolled away from him, and it looks like Miami's got it.
2: Long time no see, old friend.
17: Little welcome back video on the scoreboard as he walked in from the bullpen. 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
19: 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She gets the shooter's touch. She got the end run, but she'll take the bucket. 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
20: The NFL preseason winds down with cutdown day looming and a longtime Tigers ace returns in Dodger blue. Welcome to SportsCenter All Night on ESPN Radio and the ESPN app. We are brought to you by Progressive Insurance, and we lead off the show on that diamond. The American League East has every team in that division still alive for playoff spots. The division led by Tampa, while longtime rivals, the Red Sox and Yankees, met in the Bronx. First of four, which could go a long way to finding home field should these two again meet up in the wild card. One run is all it took.
15: Left-hander kicks and deals. His pet swung on. Deep drive, left field. Just looking is Durant. Goodbye. Home run for Paul Goldschmidt in a 1-0 New York lead. Goldie with home run number 17, RBI number 45. Hey now.
20: As heard on WFAN, that accounted for the offense. This kept the runs off the board on the other side.
15: Blackburn surveys, comes to the player's pitch, swing on, fly ball. Straight away, shallow, left field. Here's Bellinger coming in. Here's the throw. They got a chance. There it is. He got him! Cody Bellinger does it again!
20: Yes, indeed. Paul Goldschmidt's home run is all they needed. 1-0 Yankees beat the Red Sox as Cody Bellinger threw out the potential tying run at home plate to end the seventh. The Yankees take the opener of this pivotal four-game set with Cam Schlittler terrific on the mound. He struck out eight, including his 200th over 5 2/3 of two-hit ball. His skipper, Aaron Boone.
0: Great win. You know, Cam, you know, obviously ends up walking, what, five? But stuff was really good. You know, just had a couple pockets where, you know, kind of lost the zone a little bit for the walks, but otherwise was excellent. And to hold the line there, you know, two outs into the sixth, and then the bullpen comes in and does their thing with some really good, obviously some big defensive plays behind them. Goldie, I think that's tied with Johnny Bench, so that was cool and a no doubter. He stepped on that ball, and then Belly, you know, with one of the defensive plays of the year there. So yeah, I mean, a great win, 1-0. You know, wish had a couple opportunities there where I wish we could have pushed the lead a little bit more. But that being said, we're used to playing in these games, and there's some comfort in that.
20: Yeah, the Red Sox stranded 10 runners. New York moving three games ahead of Boston in the race for the top American League wild card and home field advantage throughout a potential best-of-three playoff series between these two rivals. Schlittler on if the Yankees could still win the division.
14: Yeah, I mean, I think the division's wide open. You know, Tampa's got a couple games on us. Boston's right behind us. You know, I think we separate ourselves from Boston this weekend, you know, puts ourselves in a good spot, and then we got a really big series against Tampa, you know, down the road. So it's wide open. I think we had a good opportunity last year, and obviously ends in a tie there, and that's frustrating. We got to make sure we put ourselves in a position where that doesn't happen again.
20: Hey, tune into baseball action today as the Yankees and Red Sox do it again from the Bronx, presented by Progressive Insurance. Coverage begins at 6:30 Eastern right here on ESPN Radio and the ESPN app. The Yankees will get Max Fried off the injured list and on the mound today. He'll start one of the games of the doubleheader against Boston, again without having to do so with any time in the minors on rehab, something Bellinger says could ultimately be the same for Aaron Judge. He spoke with our Madison Shipman and Mike Cousins.
21: With what we got now, I mean, with some the technology and everything, sometimes it's just unnecessary. So I think it's, you know, up to each individual and kind of assume what they want and what they need. And, you know, I played two games there and it was good, but, you know, nothing crazy.
20: Yeah, as Belly said, he only played two games in the minors before coming back. A full interview in the pregame tomorrow night at 6:30 Eastern. Tarek Skubal, welcome back to Detroit with a mixed bag from the fans now pitching for the Dodgers, who are vying for a third straight World Series in the opener of three in the Motor City. The two-time Cy Young winner again showed Comerica fans why he has that hardware.
22: His payoff pitch is strike three, change up at the knees, and Tarek Skubal strikes out the side in the third inning. Six K's in three scoreless innings back in Comerica Park. We go to the fourth, waiting on a run.
20: That's AM 570 LA Sports. Six innings, 83 pitches, a run on four hits, seven strikeouts, but they were tied at one in the eighth. Freddie Freeman stepped up.
22: So it'll be up to Freddie Freeman here in the eighth inning. Go ahead, run 90 feet away for the Dodgers, but two out in a 1-1 game. First pitch, Freeman scolds it into center field to give the Dodgers the lead. Jumps all over the first pitch from Wagaspek to score Teoscar Hernandez, and it's 2-1 LA.
20: Yeah, Freeman with that two-out knock wound up being your game winner in that eighth. Dodgers held on, beat the Tigers 2-1. Skubal post-game emotions, certainly part of it.
23: Yeah, I mean, I think I did cry if you go watch the video. You know, there were definitely tears, and, you know, luckily enough, I was able to kind of make it to the tunnel before more happened, right? But yeah, it's tough. It's tough. You know, this is the place I've known my entire career since 2018. So, but yeah, it was special for sure. You know, with the last name Scoob, you don't know if they're booze or they're cheering for you. So I'm going to assume they were cheering for me. And that's all I really got to say about it.
20: That's a good way of looking at it. Meantime, Shohei Ohtani threw a bullpen session on Friday, about 20 pitches. He's 8-2 with a .179 ERA, 95 strikeouts and 85 2/3 frames. He has continued to start at DH despite not being on the mound, still batting .285 with 30 home runs, 80 knocked in. Now, I urge you to take a listen to the most recent Sources Tell Jeff Passan podcast. I get you might think he dotes over the two-time defending champs, perhaps too much, but he had a great guest on the show that details the Dodgers' ownership and the problems they have recently encountered needing to come up with some $20 billion fast. His guest, financial fraud expert and whistleblower Tom Gober, he, by the way, sent alarms about Mark Walter when he bought the team in 2014. So it's a deep dive into the complex financial tracking and investigations. Dodgers not only circumvent the luxury tax, by the way, with the enormous deferrals they had led by the Ohtani contract. They don't pay, you'll listen to this, they don't pay fully into the competitive balance tax as well. And Walter had roughly half the money to buy the team in 2014. The rest came from insurance premiums, which policyholders have no idea of. Yeah, the Dodgers are scamming baseball. That's the long and short of it. You have to listen to this. We mentioned the Yankees in the win over the Red Sox. New York remained four games behind first place Tampa in the American League East.
1: Mullen swings and lifts one in the air towards deep right field. Tatis going back to the track. He can jump at the wall and gone. Home run just over the yellow line. A solo shot for Cedric Mullins, his 14th, and the Rays lead 9-4.
20: At 620 WDAE, Yandy Diaz, Cedric Mullins, each homer drove in two runs. Rays score five runs in the fourth inning on their way to a 9-4 win over the Padres. Shane McClanahan improved to 8-1 at home. They won for the fourth time in five games and became the first American League team to reach 80 wins.
3: And here's Harris, who has played it a run tonight with a double to left. He sends a drive to deep right field. That's got a chance to get out of here. Veen at the wall. He will see it fly away. Home run, Harris. It's 6-3 Atlanta.
20: Yeah, 6-80 the fan. Michael Harris drove in three runs, two hits, including that long ball. Ronald Acuna Jr., three hits, scored three runs. Braves beat the Rockies 6-4. That's their fifth straight win. They stayed one game back of L.A. for that second spot in the National League. Keep in mind, top two get NL buys from the wild card round. Chris Sale just threw an 11-strikeout shutout at the Dodgers to help Atlanta sweep L.A. Had this on the offseason in terms of Pirates ace Paul Skeens. He's been off this season, right? The ERA almost double what it was the last 2 years. But this was the Braves ace on the Pat McAfee show.
4: Paul's got one of the biggest lights on him of any baseball player and maybe even athlete in sports. You're talking about a grind of a season. You know, he's really in his second full season as a starting pitcher. You know, I remember my first full year as a starter in 2012, man. I you know, it was a grind to get to the end. And, you know, it's one of those things. It's weird how it's like, it's tough to do, but once you do it, it becomes a little bit easier to repeat. And I got to be honest, I laugh at the people that are worried about Paul Skeens, and I envy their unawareness to sport. just to be that, like, oh, this guy's done, you know, or whatever. He's, you know, never going to do, you know, whatever it is the talking heads are saying. He's freaking Paul Skeens, man. Like, and let's not forget, 97, not that bad.
20: Yeah, sub-2 ERA previous 2 years. Again, the numbers have kind of ballooned a little. Great for other pitchers, not so much for him this season. Meantime, drama late for the Phillies.
1: 3-1 Angels. Bases loaded. Two down. Peralta's 1-1. Swing and a drive. Center field. Deep. Trout at the wall. It's gone! It's a grand slam! Edmundo Sosa with a pinch hit slam has given the Phillies a 5-3 lead.
20: How about that? Sports Radio 94 WIP pinch hitter Edmundo Sosa hits a grand slam with two outs in the ninth. The Phillies roar back at a 5-3 victory over the Angels. Stay five back of the Braves. To the NFL, and Sunday is cutdown day, as we mentioned, where teams need to get to the 53-man limit. Yeah, in Atlanta, the spotlight is on those signal callers.
16: Fry for the Falcons, very clean, led by Tua Tagovailoa. Brian Robinson, the deep back in the eye behind him. Wide receiver each way. First and 10 for Atlanta on their own 40, moving from right to left. Tua stands up and then gets back under center. Snaps the ball and dropped it. It's loose around the 42-yard line. Tua tried to dive on it, but it rolled away from him, and it looks like Miami's got it.
20: That's 92-9 the game. Tua led a touchdown drive, lost that fumble. mobile as well. Falcons beat his former team, the Dolphins, 17-12. He was 7 of 8, 95 yards, playing three series. Had this on his performance, and did he do enough to get the top job? And his coach, Kevin Stefanski.
6: Yeah, I thought Tua did a nice job operating. Obviously, moved the football there for a couple drives. Plenty to clean up. You know, unavoidable center quarterback exchange, which we have to clean that up, and we will. But I thought, by and large, operated.
7: Well, I don't think that's something that I should worry about. That's not my job. That's Ian's job. That's Kev's job. That's Tommy's job. You know, my job is to go out there and, as I said, go out and put points on the board for our guys. And everything else is out of my control. So, you know, you got to put things into perspective, too.
20: In the meantime, former Falcons wide receiver Brian Finneran joined Freddie and Harry. He's with 680 The Fan. This on his take on the quarterback room in Atlanta.
8: They ain't got that dog in them that you want when you have a guy that wants to be your leader. The urgency to want to lead and be up front. And you don't have to be super vocal. And then to hear some of the sound bites coming from Michael Penix, I started to question that as well. So urgency, it has to be there, and you got to want it. You got to want to love this game and love it with all your heart, because it's too hard to go out there every single day through training camp. As easy as they've made it now, it's still hard to do, and you got to love it. You got to love the game, and if you don't, sometimes that shows through the way you play.
20: Yeah, Penix been battling injury, has not played this preseason, but if he's ultimately healthy, Harry Douglas.
9: I do believe if Michael Penix Jr. was fully healthy right now, that he would be the starting quarterback for the Atlanta Falcons. Because this is your job as a coach, is to put the guy out there on the football field that gives you the best chance to win football games. Mm-hmm. So when you talk about offensive football, not the guy that can just throw and hit the check down, not the guy that can, you know, throw some intermediate passes. Well, if I have a guy in Drake London who I just paid a lot of doggone money to, if I have a guy in Kyle Pitts that I just gave a lot of money to and extended him, if I have a running back like Bijan Robinson who I just gave a massive deal to, I want the quarterback that has the best ability to get those three guys to football.
20: ESPN radio host Mark Zeno has an idea for the Falcons under center.
24: If you're keeping Penix and Tua, your third quarterback's supposed to be a developmental guy. That's the exact opposite of what Cooper Rush is. Why are you keeping a 10-year vet as the third quarterback on the roster? If your third quarterback has to play in a game, you're losing that game anyway. The point simply is that I don't see a real reason for them to keep Cooper Rush. And I don't know that Tua is comfortable with, or the Falcons are comfortable with Tua where he is. So here's a name to pay attention to. Dylan Gabriel.
25: Wow. All right.
24: Played for Kevin Stefanski in Cleveland.
25: Knows the system.
24: Another left-handed quarterback. Knows the system. Grew up in the system. He knows him well. Is there a world where Dylan Gabriel, if he gets cut by the Browns, which may be a realistic possibility, that he ends up in Atlanta come Sunday? It would not surprise me.
20: Or maybe he gets traded to Atlanta and they should keep Tua so they'd have three left-handed quarterbacks on that roster. We'll dig into the quarterback situation of Gabriel's current team, the Browns, later in the show. Coming up, more off the big league diamond, including baseball's best, expanding their division lead. And we spotlight year two in Chapel Hill for Bill Belichick on the eve of UNC season opener. That's next. This is SportsCenter All Night on ESPN Radio.
2: 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Ellie Dela Cruz and the Cincinnati Reds are at Wrigley to face MVP candidate PCA and the Chicago Cubs.
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0: 4-1 lead.
1: Yeah, Portland beat Atlanta 101-83, ending the Dream's four-game winning streak. Angel Reese, 16 points, 16 boards. They, though, fell to fifth place in the standings, a half game back of Indiana. Reese avoided a one-game suspension when the WNBA rescinded her eighth technical foul from Friday night.
2: Evans with a hesitation. Asia Wilson trying to clean it up. And an and one. She'll tell you about it. The effort paying off. We'll go back to the line.
1: Asia Wilson, 27 points, 8 rebounds. Aces beat the tempo 93-73. They maintain their one-game lead for third place in the WNBA playoff race ahead of Indiana.
3: The rebound tipped there by Brink into the hands of Ogumike. Here's Burrell. Down the paint. The layup off the window. 15 now for Burrell. 13 here in this quarter.
1: Indeed, Ray Burrell. All the calls from Ion, by the way, scored 12 or 15 in the fourth quarter. Sparks beat the Mystics 88-82. So the Mystics are only a half game up for sixth in the East. Meantime, Ryan Gerard, Victor Hovland tied for the lead going into the weekend at the season-ending tour championship. Gerard made an 80-foot birdie. Six other were inside 6 feet. His round of 65. Hovland shot a 66 to join him at 10 under par. Todd Golden's third raise in as many years will make him the second highest paid basketball coach in the SEC. He signed a 1-year extension earlier this month that increased the total value of his deal to $49.5 million and averages $8.25 million annually. Keeps him under contract through the 2031-32 campaign. I mentioned cut down day is coming Sunday in the NFL. Mike Golic Jr., host of the Golics here on ESPN Radio, on trade candidates league wide.
4: This from Benjamin Albright, who covers the Broncos, said you could see multiple quarterbacks on the move in the next few weeks, some of whom we've talked about already today. Dylan Gabriel, who just balled out in the final preseason game. J.J. McCarthy, who lost out on the starting job with the Vikings. Anthony Richardson, who was in a similar situation with the Colts last year. And Tua Tagovailoa, as it seems like we're getting a lot of smoke around the potential fire that Michael Penix Jr., who has barely been cleared for contact in Atlanta camp, hasn't played in the preseason, may still be able to win the starting job. That seems like that could be the strongest indictment against employing Tua Tagovailoa going forward that there is.
1: Yeah, we'll see how that plays out with Tua, if he even is in Atlanta, let alone being the starting quarterback when the season gets underway. But trades in the NFL, that's great. It's great. It's like getting like baseball now with these deals. Coming up, Red Sox Yankees from the Bronx, runs hard to come by, and Tarik Skubal back in Detroit in a Dodger uniform. That's next. This is ESPN Radio.
5: Hey, this is Rich Eisen. 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We'll talk about what it all means for the upcoming season as we preview the Denver 2026 campaign. 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

0: by Brink into the hands of Ogumike. Here's Burrell. Down the tape. The layup off the window. 15 now for Burrell. 13 here in this quarter.
1: Indeed, Ray Burrell. All the calls from Ion, by the way, scored 12 or 15 in the fourth quarter. Sparks beat the Mystics 88-82. So the Mystics are only a half game up for sixth in the East. Meantime, Ryan Gerard, Victor Hovland tied for the lead going into the weekend at the season-ending tour championship. Gerard made an 80-foot birdie. Six other were inside 6 feet. His round of 65. Hovland shot a 66 to join him at 10 under par. Todd Golden's third raise in as many years will make him the second highest paid basketball coach in the SEC. He signed a 1-year extension earlier this month that increased the total value of his deal to $49.5 million and averages $8.25 million annually. Keeps him under contract through the 2031-32 campaign. I mentioned cut down day is coming Sunday in the NFL. Mike Golic Jr., host of the Golics here on ESPN Radio, on trade candidates league wide.
2: This from Benjamin Albright, who covers the Broncos, said you could see multiple quarterbacks on the move in the next few weeks, some of whom we've talked about already today. Dylan Gabriel, who just balled out in the final preseason game. J.J. McCarthy, who lost out on the starting job with the Vikings. Anthony Richardson, who was in a similar situation with the Colts last year. And Tua Tagovailoa, as it seems like we're getting a lot of smoke around the potential fire. That Michael Penix Jr., who has barely been cleared for contact in Atlanta camp, hasn't played in the preseason, may still be able to win the starting job. That seems like that could be the strongest indictment against employing Tua Tagovailoa going forward that there is.
1: Yeah, we'll see how that plays out with Tua, if he even is in Atlanta, let alone being the starting quarterback when the season gets underway. But trades in the NFL, that's great. It's great. It's like getting like baseball now with these deals. Coming up, Red Sox Yankees from the Bronx, runs hard to come by, and Tarek Skubal back in Detroit in a Dodger uniform. That's next. This is ESPN Radio.
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1: Yeah, we're back on SportsCenter All Night with more from the big league diamond, like the major's best.
2: Two balls and two strikes on Contreras. Here's the pitch. And a ground ball back up the middle into center field for a base hit. Bowers around third. He will score. It's an RBI single for Wild Bill. And the Brewers add some insurance here in the seventh. It's 4-1 Brewers.
1: That's William Contreras with the run-scoring knock. What a season it's been for the Contreras brothers. 620 WTMJ. Logan Henderson gave up one hit over seven. Jake Bowers reached base five times, scored twice. Brewers beat the Rangers 6-1. Henderson, 9-2, has allowed three runs or less in each of his 19 career starts. The Brewers at 84-51, have the best record in the bigs, moved a season high 8 games ahead of the Cubs for the top spot in the NL Central.
3: Right-handed pitcher, right-handed hitter. The 1-2 again. And Stevenson swings and hammers it. High, deep, left center field, and gone! A three-run blast for Tyler Stevenson. The Reds have played it 5-6.
1: Indeed they did. Reds Radio Network. Tyler Stevenson, a three-run home run. Highlights, 5-6. Reds scored 9 unanswered runs in a 10-8 win over the Cubs. Sal Stewart also went deep. Keep in mind, Sal Stewart is a rookie, and he knocked in a pair and has 102 RBIs, which leads Major League Baseball.
3: The 1-2. And Varsho lifts this in the right, and that's going to get down for a base hit. Alvarez scores. Around third, Paredes. He will score as well. Altuve goes to third. Varsho drives in two with a single, and the Astros lead it 2-1.
1: And Dalton Varsho, the two-run single and a three-run six. Astros beat the Mets 3-1. Hunter Brown struck out 10, allowed one run over 6 2/3 for the win. Josh Hader struck out 2 in the ninth. 20th save in 20 chances. Houston has a 2-game lead on Texas atop the AL West.
3: 1-2. Springer drives it high and deep. Left field. Way out of here. A big George Springer home run against the Mariners in this building again. 5-1 the Blue Jays lead.
1: As Sportsnet 590, the fan, George Springer was 4-for-4 with that long ball. Jays beat the Mariners 8-1. Dylan C struck out 8 in 6 innings. He now has 217 strikeouts to lead the American League.
3: The pitch. Swing and a fly ball to right. Way out of here. A home run for Colson Montgomery over the high wall. It's 4-0.
1: That's ESPN 1000. Colson Montgomery is 28th home run. The Central leading White Sox beat the Twins 7-4. Reliever Grant Taylor pitched 2 2/3 shutout frames for the win. White Sox, 60-win team last year, 3.5 up on Cleveland in the Central.
3: Here's the pitch. And it's in there. Called strike three. Michael Wacha dropped in a curveball. Wizardry from Michael Wacha to end his night. And what a night it was in Cleveland. 8 shutout innings, 10 strikeouts. Just the 4th double-digit strikeout game in his career and his first as a member of the Kansas City Royals.
1: That's 96.5. The fan, Michael Wacha, 8 innings, 4 singles. He scattered in a 3-0 win over the Guardians. The Royals are sizzling hot of late. They've won 11 of 12. The rookie Carter Jensen hit a 2-run shot. Kobe Mayo, Christian Encarnacion, Strand each had 2-out RBI singles in the 10th. The O's beat the A's 4-3. Baltimore, this is what I talk about with the American League East. They pull within 2 games of Cleveland for the final AL wild card.
4: Breaks his bat. This is going to drop into right field. A base hit. Tawa scores. They're going to send McCann around third. He'll score as well. And it's a 2-run single for Vargas. He comes through in the clutch, and it's 8-5.
1: That's Arizona Sports 98.7 FM. El DeMargo Vargas, a 2-run knock in the 7th. Corbin Carroll, Timmy Tawa, each a home run and 3 knocked in. Diamondbacks 10-6 over the Giants. Arizona half game back of San Diego for that final wild card.
3: Here's the pitch.
4: House launches one. Left center field. Way, way back. Section 101 for a 3-run homer and a 5-1 Nationals lead. That hit the walkway to the red seats and then found it out of sight.
1: As the Nationals radio network, Brady House a Titanic blast. 3-run swat. Nats beat the Marlins 9-2. Jackson Kent 7 innings. 1-run ball. Picks up his first big league win. Speaking of, Quinn Matthews, 1 run over 5 2/3. His first win as the Cardinals beat the Pirates 4-1. College football, yeah, it's back. TCU UNC from Ireland in year 2 for Bill Belichick as North Carolina head coach. This is Mike Golic, host of the Golics here on ESPN Radio, on the future of Bill Belichick.
5: I think there's a couple of questions. If Bill doesn't make it through this year or is done at the end of this year, is his coaching career over? Now, he is 74.
6: Right.
5: So he's been doing this a long time. So from that standpoint, it wouldn't be shocking.
1: Perhaps this Jimbo Fisher on what he sees from UNC.
7: Well, I think two things. I think look better just performing offense, defensively, and special teams, and 7-8 wins, which I think they can get. They were 3 plays away from winning 7 games last year, lost 3 games at the end, and that's where I think Bobby Petrino can make a big difference for them, because even when they played well defensive, they got better as the year went on. They tackled better in space and became more. They pulled him out. I think Bobby will help them stretch leads, score more points, allow their defense to be more diverse, go after the passer, play with some leads at times, and then I think they can win 7 to 8 games. But it is a very tough schedule. Their schedule's tough, but I think they can do that.
1: Meantime, from the NHL, Cale Makar and the Colorado Avalanche agreed to a $163.2 million 8-year extension, making him the highest paid player in league history. The defenseman is the first $20 million a year player. His deal runs through the 2034-35 campaign. He had 20 goals, 59 assists last season, has twice won the Norris Trophy given to the league's top defenseman. Think about the money that flows in the NBA. This is the first time a player in the NHL is going to make $20 million a season. Coming up, we take you around the NFL for some Friday Night Lights pro style and dig into if Fernando Mendoza should start day one for the Raiders. That's next. This is ESPN Radio.
8: 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The NFL season hasn't even started yet, but it's never too early to check in on every fan base's anxiety level. It's Unsportsmanlike, 6 a.m. Eastern, right here on ESPN Radio, ESPN 2, and ESPNU.
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10: 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I mean, do I think Vlad will be much better next year than he was this year? 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

0: inside 6 feet. His round of 65. Hovland shot a 66 to join him at 10 under par. Todd Golden's third raise in as many years will make him the second highest paid basketball coach in the SEC. He signed a 1 year extension earlier this month that increased the total value of his deal to $49.5 million and averages $8.25 million annually. Keeps him under contract through the 2031-32 campaign. I mentioned cut down day is coming Sunday in the NFL. Mike Golic Jr., host of the Golics here on ESPN Radio on trade candidates league wide.
1: This from Benjamin Albright, who covers the Broncos, said you could see multiple quarterbacks on the move in the next few weeks, some of whom we've talked about already today. Dylan Gabriel, who just balled out in the final preseason game. J.J. McCarthy, who lost out on the starting job with the Vikings. Anthony Richardson, who was in a similar situation with the Colts last year. And Tua Tagovailoa, as it seems like we're getting a lot of smoke around the potential fire. The Michael Penix Jr., who has barely been cleared for contact in Atlanta camp, hasn't played in the preseason, may still be able to win the starting job. That seems like that could be the strongest indictment against employing Tua Tagovailoa going forward that there is.
0: Yeah, we'll see how that plays out with Tua, if he even is in Atlanta, let alone being the starting quarterback when the season gets underway. But trades in the NFL, that's great. It's great. It's like getting like baseball now with these deals. Yanks 1-0 over the Red Sox. Those two again here on ESPN Radio tonight at 6:30 Eastern. Thanks for staying up all night. For producer Jake Boson and technical director Steve Risser, I'm Jim Basquiat. Marty and McGee is next.
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0: 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It's 888-729-3776. You know what? Let's just do this now. Dolly Parton. It is, I never met her, right? But I feel like maybe more than any celebrity of my lifetime, including ones that we've gotten to know, I felt closer to her. Now, part of this is, and you know this, when I met Erica, my wife, in college, she was singing at Dollywood. She was part of the cast of the main show and all that stuff. And you know, this is the 90s in East Tennessee, right? Early 90s. So Erica had, you know, I mean, hair like you wouldn't have believed, like spiral perm all the way down there past her waist. I mean, it was unbelievable. And Erica has always told the story that she was coming out the backstage in Dollywood at the main theater. Dolly has her own dressing room, name on the door, and all that stuff. And for the most part, it stays locked because she's on the road somewhere. And Erica always tells a story about it. She just come out of makeup and done her hair and all that stuff, and she came blowing out of the you know, the locker room, and she's headed to go do her Smoke on the Mountain and or Fire on the Mountain. And all of a sudden the door opens and Dolly walks out. And she and my wife, future wife, literally crash into each other. Oh, Dolly, oh, I'm so sorry. And Erica's on, and they're both 5 foot nothing, right? They're eye to eye. And Dolly grabbed Erica and she said, "You have fabulous hair." And my wife has carried, my wife said it's like winning the Nobel Hair Prize, right? And so, and you know this, my wife wrote a musical years later, Grits the Musical. And like the big finale song is "I Hope Dolly Parton Lives Forever." She wrote that song 15 years ago. And so when Dolly, when we found out about Dolly, my wife and I went away for a couple of days this week. And that was an emotional deal, man. It was, and you know, yeah, going to school at Tennessee, and she was there all the time. My buddy Mike Collins grew up in Pigeon Forge, and you know, all of our kids got the books, you know, from the Imagination Library. It's just, it is, and man, everybody's goal should be that when we have our last day on earth, that the next day people talk about us the way that everyone has talked about Dolly Parton.
1: Yeah, it's she was a universal truth, and the great piece of that universal truth is that she always looked at everything through that prism of what is the kindest way to present here, what is the kindest way to react here, and you know, I've been thinking about this quite a bit since she passed. I sort of look at her as the Appalachian Aphrodite.
0: Yeah.
1: Because everything was about kindness. Everything was about peace. Everything was about honor. Everything was just incredibly gracious. And I remember being at Neyland. I don't even know when it was. It was a few years ago. And she sang Rocky Top.
0: 2023.
1: We were there for our show and yep. SEC Nation. And Lainey and I stayed with our friends, Joe and Sarah, whose daughter Abby is now a senior at Tennessee. And just watching Peyton Manning walk, you know, chivalry, walk her out and onto this nice platform there in the end zone or 10-yard line or so. And just watching 100,000 people fall all over themselves at the sight of, there you go, you see there if you're watching on the Southeastern Conference Network, she just had this light. I mean, she had this incredible aura and this incredible light that made everybody feel better about themselves. And that's a beautiful gift to the world. She was a gift to the world.
0: Well, and I think, and we've said this on this show a lot of times before, so I'll just tell the story again, but I think this was the same fall that she showed up at halftime of the Cowboys game, and she had on the Dallas Cowboys cheerleader. So she would have been 75, 76 years old, and I remember we were sitting there watching it, and full of Thanksgiving, you know, dinner or whatever, and my dad looked at me, and he goes, "Damn, how good-looking was Jolene?" She's the absolute best, man. And it's, yeah, the goal should be for people to say 1% about you, the things that we've heard about Dolly Parton. And, yeah, it's okay. My favorite quote from her was, she says, it's not my job to judge anyone. She goes, God gets to judge. The rest of us don't get to do that. And so why don't we love everybody instead? That's what I'm rolling
1: rest
0: with.
1: In peace.
0: God bless you, girl.
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0: But he's like, ladies and gentlemen, I cannot believe that we are here playing at Fenway Park, home of the Boston Red Sox. Many moons ago, we were playing just across the street, and he named whatever this little crap hole bar was, right inside the Holiday Inn or something like that. And the Boston went crazy.
1: They knew it.
0: Right?
1: Yeah.
0: And he goes, and we always wondered what it might be like to someday be able to cross the street and play at Fenway Park. He said, and in order to play here at Fenway Park, we had to have a bridge. And you are our bridge. And every one of us all have was like, you know, like losing our minds. It was incredible, dude.
1: And he got a big old sip of Merlot. And then he played Jeremy.
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19: I'm Nick DeLuca. Good Saturday morning. Tarek Skubal dialed in his Detroit return.
20: His payoff pitch is strike three, change up at the knees, and Tarek Skubal strikes out the side in the third inning. Six K's in three scoreless innings back in Comerica Park.

0: 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It's 888-729-3776. You know what? We've been throwing that phone number out there, but we haven't taken any callers, so let's fix that now. How about Dave in Tampa? Welcome into Marty McGee, Dave.
1: Hey, boys.
0: How we doing?
2: What do you say now?
1: Doing good. Hey, you've been talking about Dolly, and you mentioned the highwaymen. So I'm curious. I recently posted on my Facebook account the five performers that I would have loved to seen in concert, but never did, and now it's too late. And I'm wondering who your five are.
2: Well, let me think about this a second. Cash, Waylon, Skynyrd.
0: Well, no, number one for me is Eddie Van Halen. I had tickets to see him twice and got sent away for work the second time. And the first time I got tickets, my parents were like, "You're not going to Greensboro?" I was like 14, 15 years old. But I never saw Van Halen. And that's my biggest one, is that I never saw him. He sounds like Alex is going to be pulling out some tracks that he's working on that they recorded back in the day, but I never got to see him.
2: You know, it's funny that this is the question. I have been completely, you know what a true crime nerd I am.
0: Yes.
2: I've been completely transfixed on the Dwayne Davis, Keefe D, Tupac murder trial.
0: Okay.
2: Which is going on right now.
0: Right.
2: In Vegas. And you go back through, it's then prompted me to go back through, you know, Tupac's work.
0: Right.
2: Goat. I mean,
0: yeah.
2: 90s hip hop, 90s rap. I keep trying to tell my kids this. Like, y'all don't even know. It's not even comparable. There is no comparison to the excellence that was that era.
0: And it's also hard to explain to people what the atmosphere was around it. Like, so we've been watching this show. Our buddy Matt Leinart, he's on this reality show, this game show, reality show, celebrity show, whatever, on Fox called The World's Dumbest.
2: Oh, he is? I didn't know this.
0: And it's like, you know, it's Anthony Michael Hall, and it's like one of the guys from Jackass, and like, but they're all, it's, I mean, it's a tongue in cheek, like, you don't want to win because now you're the dumbest person in America.
2: I see, yeah.
0: And Leinart is in trouble. But I sent him a note. I was like, "Hey, man, we're watching this show." He's like, "That's cool." And that was it. And I was like, "Uh-oh, I think he might like." But anyway, I say all that to say that I don't know why. Honestly, don't know why I said what I said.
2: I was talking about Tupac.
0: No, Ice-T is on it.
2: Oh, Ice-T, yeah.
0: And me trying to, and my daughter loves Law & Order, so she loves Ice-T. And me trying to explain to her how controversial that dude was.
2: Oh, yeah.
0: I remember the lead story on the news was his album being delivered, the CDs being delivered to record stores in a body bag. Like Cop Killer and all that stuff. Yeah. It's, but, and, you know, now he's just like, you know, funny dad, grandpa on the reality show. But it's hard to explain to people.
2: Like, it's just like Cube.
0: Yeah.
2: It's the same thing as Cube. You know, you go back to the very first NWA record.
0: Whoa.
2: Okay. And what some of those lyrics were. And
0: how'd that play up there in Western Virginia?
2: Well, Mama wasn't very thrilled when she found that cassette tape stuffed under my bed.
0: With the label on it, with the warning label on it?
2: Sure, dude. I mean, and then, you know, you transition, like, and Cube wrote that record, all right? So, you go from that to all the way to being, like, the dad in the movies.
0: Yeah,
2: And so, it is hard to explain to your kids.
0: No, like, it's...
2: Let me just play a little sample of what this... what this guy's roots are.
0: Well, it's kind of like with athletes. Like, it's funny because... like A-Rod, who people still, he can be a polarizing guy, but like my daughter knows him from television. You know, anybody her age knows, you know, he's just on TV or TV commercials, or he was married to J-Lo or whatever, dated J-Lo. But that's what you know him for. But I want to go, no. That was the most hated dude in baseball.
2: Yeah.
0: Forever. And now he's, you know, telling stories on TV and everybody's like, but it's hard to explain to people the actual context of it.
2: It's funny. I was, as I was talking about NWA there, I was, you know, me and Hal, I'll just start singing this or that.
0: Yeah.
2: And I was like, yeah.
0: Nah, you need to keep it.
2: I feel like the cruising down the street in my 6'4".
0: No.
2: That's it.
0: That's as far as you can go. No, but it is. It's funny because it's like, you know, you reach a certain age and you kind of become this. I mean, Flavor Flav is, I posted the picture talking about August. It was the Ocho. It was 5 years ago. That amazing picture. It's you, me, Dawn Staley, and Flavor Flav.
2: Yep.
0: And Flavor Flav cussed about 3 or 4 times on live on SportsCenter. And I'll never forget, right in the middle of it, Dawn leaned over and she goes, like, you and Flavor Flav are talking on TV, and Dawn leans over to me and she goes, can you believe we're on TV with Flavor Flav right now? Because she's our age. And so it's that same thing where like you know, he's like a cartoon character now. But back in the day, if you played that particular cassette tape in your house, not only were your parents going to be mad at you, but your youth pastor is going to tell you you're going straight to hell.
2: I played it on a loop while I mowed the yard. I remember like distinctly on the Walkman, my sister's Walkman. I didn't have one. I stole Stacy's.
0: Did it have like the super bass button on it?
2: I don't think so. It was this, her Walkman, you know, there were varying yes. sizes of them.
0: Yeah.
2: Hers was like bigger, and I don't know what all like the extra part did.
0: You get the yellow one that was waterproof.
2: Well, Lainey had that one, and it had the yellow in-ear. Oh, yeah. Headphone.
0: It had the bass booster button.
2: There you go.
0: Look at that. No, right there. He started going off cussing on TV, and Dawn goes, can you believe we're talking to him right now?
2: My 6'4".
0: Stop.
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0: say it on the show.
1: But it's a college football story.
0: Yeah. 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Yeah. 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
10: Hello and welcome to She's Got Game, the show that is so not working 9 to 5 this week. I am Michaela Schreider.

0: is Vanessa Sanchez, and we are with you for the next hour or so, taking you through the week that was in the world of women's sports. We have WNBA playoff teams to announce. We've got a missing trophy in the PWHL. Lots of soccer news to get into. And, of course, part two of our interview with Jeff Goldberg, who is a UConn Huskies historian and a part of the Apple TV UConn Huskies documentary series. We talked to him last week about the documentary series, about covering UConn through their dynasty days, and, of course, about Gino Auriemma. So this week we're going to hear all about what it is like working for Gino and being coached by Gino. Very interesting part two of this interview, Vanessa.
1: Absolutely, yeah. He had a lot to say. Just so much history in his brain. I think we could have talked to him for hours and just gotten so many great stories.
0: I could have talked to him for hours about Sue Bird alone.
1: Yeah.
0: Y'all are lucky I didn't. I will say I've watched two out of the three episodes of the UConn Huskies documentary so far, and it is amazing.
1: Really?
0: I cannot recommend this enough.
1: Have you learned anything new from watching this?
0: Yeah, actually, yeah.
1: That is shocking.
0: As someone who already knows way too much about UConn. Yeah, so like the first two episodes, the first one was focused on Rebecca Lobo and her entering the program because like at that time, like Gino had just started as coach. It's very Gino focused. Like
1: okay.
0: The whole documentary is really focused on Gino Auriemma. And I guess when you're doing a like documentary series about a dynasty, you probably got to talk about the coach who's been there for the entire dynasty.
1: That's the thing. Like, it's a dynasty, but it's not like with a professional sports team where, like, you can have players on the team for the entire dynasty of it all, right? Like, there's turnover. Every single year, there's so much turnover. A player can only play for UConn for 5 years max. Or how? No, Paige Beckers was on for six, wasn't she?
0: She was
1: she extended some
0: five.
1: It was five, yeah. Okay.
0: Yeah, so yeah. Four to 5 years.
1: But, like, so when you're talking about a college team, like the coach is the only person who's been there throughout it all.
0: One of the only constants.
1: Yeah.
0: So when Rebecca Lobo joined not long after Gino, like the program was not good. Mm-hmm. Like they had never won before. They were one of the worst programs in the league and or in the country. And I learned a lot about Rebecca Lobo's playing career, which I didn't know about. Second episode was Diana Taurasi.
1: Amazing.
0: Mostly. I obviously knew most of that. And then I haven't watched the third one yet, but I think it's all focused on the most recent championship with Paige Beckers and AC Fudd and Sarah Strong. So I am looking forward to that. But it gets into Gino's feud with Pat Summitt. It gets into like the Tennessee UConn rivalry. It was fascinating. Like I'm really enjoying it so far.
1: Amazing. And when we talk to Jeff later, we will hear more about the Pat and Gino.
0: We sure
1: head
0: will.
1: To head.
0: We yeah. sure will. Can't wait. Okay, so in current women's basketball news, a lot happening in the WNBA. We should say the playoff teams are now set.
1: Yes.
0: A month before the regular season ends.
1: That's wild.
0: This really does speak. When you look at the standings, it is a cliff. Like after Dallas in eighth place, you fall off a cliff to get to Portland. Dallas right now is 23-16 in eighth place. Portland in ninth place is 15-23. It's basically inverse.
1: Yeah. Like, actually.
0: So
1: I don't think I've ever seen such a clear, like, half and half. In a league.
0: A tale of two seasons.
1: Yeah, for really. Real. You know what I was thinking? Sorry, this is not anything, but I was thinking today.
0: This is not anything. Great way to start.
1: As I was looking at the standings in preparation for today's show, the Western and Eastern Conference really doesn't mean a whole lot in the WNBA. At what point do you think it actually is going to mean something?
0: Yeah, because is it 1 through 8.
1: It's 1 through 8 still, right?
0: See, yeah. And like, that's how they determine the playoff matchups, right? It's 1 versus 8, 2 versus 7, et cetera, et cetera. Yeah, I don't think it matters yet.
1: It does.
0: I hope it doesn't. I like 1 through 8. Mm-hmm. Keep it that way. Like one thing, I know it's boy sports, but like one thing that really I'm not a fan of in the NHL is the new playoff seeding. I miss 1 through 8 so much.
1: The NHL made it so complicated that I don't even think they understand it.
0: They don't.
1: It's so dumb.
0: It's dumb. Now, when we get to more teams, maybe it starts being like, you know, I don't think it'll be 1 through 8 Eastern Western Conference right away, but maybe it's like 1 through 6 in the West, 1 through 6 in the East as they expand. Because right now it's only 8 playoff teams in general, but as they get, you know, they're going to have 30 teams very soon. Wait, not 30 teams. Sorry.
1: Oh,
0: they're going to have 16 teams by 2030. Sorry.
1: There you go.
0: So they're going to have to start switching it up. Maybe Eastern Conference, Western Conference will matter. But right now, I'm happy it doesn't.
1: Yeah.
0: because like right now the best teams are in the West.
1: That's true. That's no, that's totally, that's yeah. The also the nice thing is that there are four playoff teams from the East and four playoff teams from the West. So yes. It doesn't even matter.
0: It's very true.
1: We've got 1 through 3 in the West. West is best.
0: Mm-hmm.
1: And then 4, 5, 6, 7 are all in the East.
0: Yeah. So Minnesota, Golden State, Las Vegas, Atlanta, Indiana, New York, Washington, and Dallas are all your playoff teams. The playoff seeding is obviously TBD.
1: Way up in the air.
0: Yeah. So we've got a month left of the regular season, lots of basketball to play. I personally am very happy that Dallas made it. It mm-hmm. was looking a little dicey there for a little bit. Mm-hmm. They started off the season super, super hot. And then the last few weeks has just been really rough, but they seem to have turned things around. They've won 3 in a row so far. They're 5-5 in their last 10, but nonetheless, a lot better. I think they were like 3-7 at one point. So Dallas is turning things around. AZ Fudd out for the season, which I believe we've already talked about, but that's not great. But I am happy to see Paige Bueckers in the playoffs. I think yes. that is an ideal scenario for the WNBA.
1: Yeah, I think the W needs its young talent in there for sure. Indiana Fever also, they have clinched their spot as well. And as controversial as they have been over mm-hmm. the course of the season, it is nice to have Caitlin Clark in the playoffs and hopefully playing in the playoffs. You know, she's gone through injuries the last couple of years. And so it's nice to see, you know, a player who has a lot of fans playing yep. in the postseason for sure. I'm happy to see Atlanta there. I just love Atlanta.
0: Atlanta had a big week too.
1: They did, yeah.
0: So the Phoenix Mercury bought out Dawana Bonner, mm-hmm. and then just days later, Atlanta scooped her up.
1: Love it.
0: They're what, fourth right now in the league.
1: Yes,
0: they have been one of the hottest teams in the league pretty consistently mm-hmm. all season, and now they just added like a Hall of Famer,
1: yeah.
0: to their roster.
1: Oh my god, and easily.
0: I also kind of love how you can do that. Like yeah. the trade deadline is passed, so theoretically you can't change your rosters anymore. But mm-hmm. yeah, if a free agent becomes available, I love that you can just add
1: her.
0: That is so great.
1: That is really great. I do wonder if there's like, I don't know, is there like some kind of collusion? Like, why did the Mercury need to get rid of her?
0: Ooh.
1: And then she's just suddenly available for, you know.
0: That's a good point. Because yeah, the Mercury aren't in the playoffs. I would imagine, is she nearing retirement, do you think?
1: I would assume so.
0: Yeah.
1: That's, you know what? Great question.
0: Do you want to look
1: up? She has been in the league. She's 39.
0: Okay. Yeah.
1: Yeah.
0: That's, I mean, like, in life terms, not old.
1: No.
0: In sports, miracle. Yeah. Just kidding. But yeah, that is someone who's probably nearing the end of her career, and
1: yeah.
0: Phoenix may have done her a solid there.
1: Oh, I like thinking of that.
0: I do like that.
1: That is nice.
0: So Atlanta gets a lot better when they already have Angel Reese, who went off this week.
1: Mm-hmm.
0: When Atlanta was playing LA, Angel Reese put up 26 rebounds, setting a new single game WNBA record.
1: God bless.
0: And with her 20th rebound of the night, that was her number 452 for the season. So she passed Asia Wilson in 2024 for the most rebounds in a single season in WNBA history.
1: Incredible. She loves to set a record, that one. It was a fun game as well. It was a 78-71 win. Over LA, and Neko Ogumike also had 27 points, 16 rebounds in that game as well. But putting that up as someone who's just retiring, big deal. Yeah, just final season. Put like having a show like that completely overshadowed by Angel Reese's. Yeah,
0: and that's like we need to cherish every game we have left with Neko Ogumike.
1: Yeah.
0: Like, LA is not making the playoffs. This is her last season. So any chance we get to watch a night like that,
1: mm-hmm.
0: like, just watch as much LA Sparks basketball as you can right now, guys. Come on.
1: I really love watching. As not good as they are.
0: Yeah, I know it's tough.
1: But it kind of like, I don't know, I feel like I get the same vibe watching LA as I do with Toronto. I'm like, how are you guys losing? Because you're so fun to watch.
0: I'm having
1: a good time watching you play. Why are you losing? It shouldn't be like that.
0: I have watched so much Tempo basketball this year, and like they have not been good.
1: Mm-hmm.
0: They are obviously not making the playoffs. They have 11 wins on the season. Ooh. They're 11-27, and I've never been bored.
1: Never.
0: I have never not been entertained.
1: Yeah.
0: Marina Mabry just seems like she's dropping 30 points a night and breaking some record every
1: mm-hmm.
0: single night. Like, it's true. These are bad teams that don't play bad basketball.
1: Exactly.
0: They're a lot of fun to watch.
1: Yeah.
0: So just because they're not in the playoffs, like, that does not mean you stop watching.
1: It's still worth watching the next month of regular season. It still does mean something, obviously, for
0: yeah.
1: seeding. But
0: oh, yeah.
1: even, like, these non-playoff teams are still a really good time to watch.
0: And you know why we think that, Vanessa?
1: Why?
0: Because we like women's sports.
1: We sure do.
0: We watch women's sports.
1: We respect women sports.
0: We support women's sports. Mm-hmm. That's how you support women's sports. That specifically is how you support women's sports.
1: Correct.
0: You don't support or protect women's sports by showing up at a game and accosting and harassing players on the court, Ennis Kanter. I have said that man's name more times in the last 2 weeks than I ever... I didn't know who this man was 2 weeks ago, and I missed that time.
1: Yeah.
0: Everything I've learned about Ennis Kanter has been against my will.
1: Mm-hmm.
0: I'm so done with this man. Unfortunately, I don't think this is going to be the last time we're talking about him, but I am so done with him. I'm so done with him and this movement of attacking trans people, attacking trans players. And by the way, there are no trans players in the WNBA.
1: Exactly.
0: like making a problem out of a non-problem.
1: Out of a non-issue, yeah.
0: I'm so done.
1: For the story, for the context of it.
0: That's helpful.
1: He showed up at the Chicago Sky Indiana Fever game. Of course, Indiana Fever game. Mm-hmm. He was courtside. He had on a t-shirt that I don't even know. It's a female noun.
0: It was like the definition of a woman.
1: So stupid.
0: I'm surprised he knows what a dictionary is.
1: And then he got into it with Natasha Cloud.
0: Shout out Natasha Cloud.
1: He stepped out onto the court during the incident. They ejected him, rightfully so. And then the Sky have now banned him from Wintrust Arena. So he is no longer allowed at any Sky games, hopefully any just games, period. Just
0: has the WNBA, last time I checked, the WNBA has not banned him from all games, but they should.
1: I agree with that. I don't think that they have. Nothing that I've seen anyways, but they absolutely should. They should have done that before the Sky even had a chance.
0: Yep.
1: The W should just. But I think we kind of like, the writing was on the wall right from the beginning, because now he wants to sue. And I think we did actually talk about this either last week or the week before when we were talking about this whole thing. One of the things that he and the other guy, Royce,
0: I don't know,
1: some other idiot, who are both declaring for the draft, for the WNBA draft next year. No one is going to pick them up. No team.
0: The WNBA has already said they won't do it.
1: Exactly. Even they're not eligible for the draft. But even if they were eligible for the draft, if no team were to pick them up, they want to be able to sue, because then it keeps them in the media for longer. It keeps them relevant. That's exactly what they're looking for here, is just these are nobodies. These are like nothing men who have just like found some sort of a way to get their names in the media and get their names in a conversation, because people have forgotten about them and they don't talk about them.
0: Yeah.
1: And so that is what they're looking to do here. They want to sue to stay relevant. And that is what Kanter is threatening now, is he is looking to sue. I don't know if he's looking to sue the league or the team, but that's exactly what's happening here.
0: And I believe at this point he's also working with the Republican Party. Like, he's been working, unsurprisingly, he's been working with them to push this whole anti-trans agenda. So just a reminder, cis men who show up and harass players, that is the real threat to women's sports. That is one of the actual threats to women's sports, not trans people, not trans athletes.
1: No.
0: Just in case anybody needed a reminder.
1: This does not exist as a stage for men to perform these like culture war.
0: They're making a mockery of the league and of the sport that they claim to be protecting.
1: Mm-hmm.
0: You don't care about women's sports. You've never been here before. If you did, you wouldn't be doing this.
1: Exactly.
0: Just a reminder.
1: Oh.
0: All right. The Dynasty, a UConn Husky, is a three-part docuseries on the best women's basketball program in history, has premiered on Apple TV and is currently available to watch. Last week, we chatted with Jeff Goldberg, UConn Huskies historian, about the legacy of the team. Here is part two of our interview with Jeff, where he gives us an inside scoop on the rivalry between Gino Auriemma and Pat Summitt.
2: So, you know, I get asked a lot, like, what was the problem? Like, why did they have sort of that personal animosity that they had? And that, to me, that just goes back to, again, who Gino is and his personality and his upbringing. And you know, Gino Auriemma was a, you know, son of immigrants who came to the United States from Italy, did not speak the language, and is now living in a suburb of Philadelphia growing up. And the way that you survived as a kid was you had to, first of all, you had to have a very tough shell, but also, you know, they would, you know, the way that the currency, I guess, of being a kid or being a young adult was that you would bust everybody, you know, you would bust other people's chops, your friends' chops, and they would bust you right back. And what where you got your respect was your ability to take it as much as you could give it out. So he's a wise ass. I mean, that's just, you know, he's a Philly, you know, smart aleck. And so, like, that's where he derives all of his humor. And but when he, like, picks on you and gives you the needle, it's like one of my old editors told me once. He said, the day I stop making fun of you is the day you better start worrying, because that means I really am angry with you. But if I'm, like, if I'm giving you the business, it's because I'm, because that's because I respect, you know, same kind of thing. So when Gino makes a joke about you or takes a swipe at you, he's really just kind of, like, playing. Now, sure, sometimes he's doing it for psychological effect. I can think of one time in particular. UConn played Duke. It was the first time they ever played Duke at Cameron Indoor. It was in 2003. And that was a team that, so it's the year after all those seniors have graduated. And now it's Diana and a bunch of freshmen and a bunch of role players. And that's a team, again, they won their first 31 games, lost one, and then won the national championship. But they were kind of a frat, that was, they were like living on the edge. So now they're going to go play Duke, and Duke was a Final Four team then with Elena Beard. They're at Cameron Indoor. And in like 2 or 3 days before the game, he called the players together. He said, look, the media is coming in today for to the end of practice. I'm going to say something to them that is going to get all the Cameron crazies to go after me. So you guys can just go out and play. And then Gino met with us, the media, afterward, and he made a joke about how Duke graduates wait tables just as well as UConn graduates. And all, so then all the Cameron crazies showed up for the game dressed as chefs, dressed as waiters, and they all went after Gino. And meanwhile, the players, Diana and Jessica Moore and Barbara Turner and those guys, they went out and played. They won the game. And so he, like, sometimes he does that because he is trying to get an advantage. But a lot of times he's just doing it. And so can you blame Gino Auriemma in 2000? The Final Four is in Philadelphia, his hometown, and the two most famous cheesesteak restaurants in his hometown are Gino's and Pat's. So what do you think is going to happen when somebody asks him, hey, what's the difference between Gino's and Pat's? And he's sitting up at the podium, and he said, well, you know, Gino's, that's the, you know, kind of the newer up-and-coming cheesesteak place, you know, but Pat's is old and dilapidated. And everybody laughs, of course. It's a joke. And everybody writes it. And so it's in all the papers. And so Pat Summitt hears the quote and sees it in print and is like, he's older than me. Why is he calling me old and dilapidated? She just didn't get it. She didn't get it. And so, and she would be offended because she just didn't get the joke. And I'll just give one more example because it's, to me, it's the most famous one of all, and I don't think people understand how this happened. We all remember that he called Tennessee the Evil Empire, right? You remember that? He refers to them as the Evil Empire. Well, that was in 2003, and I was literally standing about a foot away from him when he said it. They had just won. We're in Dayton, Ohio. We're in the bowels of the Dayton Arena in beautiful Dayton, Ohio. And they're going to the Final Four. And the next night, Tennessee is going to play Villanova, and the winner will also go to the Final Four. And that was the year that Villanova coach Harry Perretta, who was Gino Auriemma's best friend, like best friend, he had gone to Pat Summitt, because Pat Summitt had asked him, Harry Perretta, can you teach me your motion offense? Because, you know, the only game they lost the year before was to Villanova in the Big East Final. So Villanova now had his reputation there like the UConn killer. So Pat wants to learn Harry Perretta's offense. So they spent like all this time that the summer before the season, like, you know, hanging out and doing stuff. So now Tennessee's playing Villanova. And of course, we all know this story. So we asked Gino, hey Gino, what do you think? Hey, Harry and Pat are playing each other. You know, what do you think about that? And he goes into this rant, this stand-up comedy routine, one of the best he's ever done. And he's joking about Harry and Pat hanging out in the hot tub together. Oh, you know, Pat's buying Harry ties now. And, you know, and he's like, I'm the jilted lover. You know, my best friend, he's left me. And then he, you know, he's thinking what he wants to, like, he wants to deliver that one big line. A couple months before this game, the Boston Red Sox and the New York Yankees, great rivals as they are, and especially in Connecticut, you're either a Yankees fan or a Red Sox fan. The Yankees had signed a free agent pitcher that the Red Sox, the Yankees had signed this pitcher the Red Sox really wanted. And so the Red Sox don't get him, and they're furious. And the owner, one of the owners of the Red Sox, Larry Lucchino, was contacted by the New York Times, and they were asking him about it. And Larry Lucchino said, well, you know, the evil empire has now extended its tentacles into Latin America. And so it was a very famous quote, if you're a Red Sox or a Yankees fan. Well, Gino's a Red Sox fan. So now he's talking about Harry and Pat. And finally he just says, you know, Harry, oh, he's left me. He's left me for the evil empire. And all of us Connecticut writers are like, oh, yeah, right, Larry Lucchino, that's great, a great line. And we all write it. Well, Pat Summitt's not a Red Sox fan, you know? And so she sees him make this reference to her and her program as evil. This Southern lady, she took it literally. She thought that Gino Auriemma was referring to her and her program as actually evil, which is like the worst thing you could say. And even though people around the program were trying to explain to her, no, he's making – this is a – that's like a some baseball owner said something about the evil imp, but it's not what he means. He's not, she wouldn't hear of it. And it really, really offended her. And then it got back to him that she was all offended, and that offended him because, again, his personality is, I'm going to give it to you, and you can give it back. But he was so, like, annoyed that she didn't get the joke and that she took it personally. That, like, bothered him. And so that was really the kind of stuff that was happening between the two of them. They would say things in the media, and they would just be missing the point of each other, to the point where they started to really dislike each other, on top of the fact that they're competing for the biggest prize in the sport and they're competing for all the top recruits. But there was this sort of, you know, men are on Mars and women are on Venus, and that was them. They just did not understand each other, and it really created a lot of problems because of that lack of understanding.
0: All these years, just a classic miscommunication trope. Now we know.
2: And of course, us in the media, we're loving it. I mean, how great was all that? Oh, you know,
0: oh, yeah.
2: The
0: great
2: two of them
0: quotes.
2: Going after each other. they show in the doc. The second episode is really all about the rivalry, and they show the. I think it was 2004. I think we were in New Orleans, and some reporter, I don't even know. I think it was from People Magazine of all places, asked each of them, if you were driving late at night and you saw this car, broken down on the side of the road, and it's, you know, and Pat, if you saw him, it's Gino, or Gino said, oh, it's Pat, what would you, and Gino's like, oh, I would just walk. And, yeah, it was just so great. They just filled up all the notebooks. And, so even though it was kind of not so great for the two of them, boy, it was great for the rivalry. It was great for women's basketball because, you know, it's like the Lakers and the Celtics fighting with each other all the time in the 80s. It was the same kind of thing. And it just made it really that – just made it so much more special that they really disliked each other so much.
0: Oh, I bet. Listen, Jeff, it's been so interesting talking to you. You have so many great stories from what is a very historic program. So I feel like we've learned a lot. So thank you so much for your time. We really appreciate it. Can't wait to watch the docuseries. And thanks for giving us an inside look into what it was like covering the Huskies.
2: Absolutely. I feel like I'm 20 years younger all of a sudden. It's been a lot of fun.
0: Thanks, Jeff.
2: All right. Thank you.
0: Thank you so much to Jeff Goldberg for joining us on the show. Reminder, you can watch the UConn Huskies docuseries on Apple TV now. Still to come on She's Got Game, the Walter Cup went missing and a confusing move in the women's soccer world. 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
0: That is right. You're listening to She's Got Game here on the TSN Radio Network. I am Michaela. She is Vanessa. Vanessa, we had a missing persons report this week.
1: Mm-hmm.
0: A missing trophy report, if you will. The Walter Cup went missing.
1: Leave it to the Montreal Victoire. I can't. If you ask me blindly, who would lose? Like, without a doubt, it's that team. 100%.
0: Were you so the what ended up happening was, I guess the Walter Cup was supposed to arrive in, I think it was Edmonton, for Dara Greg's day with the cup, and it didn't.
1: The package showed up, like the, what is that, the case,
0: the case,
1: and then they opened it up empty.
0: Where did it, like, what? I mean, I'm not at first I was like, oh, an airline lost baggage? Shocking.
1: Shocker.
0: But like, they didn't lose the baggage. No. They lost the contents of the baggage. Yeah. How does that happen? That's a mystery.
1: And one that we are not soon going to get an answer to, because it has been found.
0: Yes.
1: So great news. We have it. It's back. But the league will not tell us where it was. And I think, as fans of this game, as reporters on this game, as very serious media members, mm-hmm. we deserve to know.
0: Maybe I am making a mountain out of a molehill, mm-hmm. but you just brought up a really good point. Like, okay, this was weird. And yeah, it was a weird story.
1: It's funny.
0: It was funny.
1: Weird.
0: Weird that it was missing. It's found. All is good. Mm-hmm. We could have fun with this.
1: Yeah.
0: Like, even with the Victoire put out, you know, the Walter Cup has been found. She needed a little rest. Like, that was really cute. But, like, the league could have fun with this. And the fact that they're not telling us anything makes me actually, like, genuinely suspicious of, like, what happened? That's weird that you're not telling us.
1: Yeah.
0: So it makes me wonder, like, is there more to the story? And is it more serious than we're thinking?
1: Right. Because if it was, like, just innocuous, like, oh, someone misplaced it.
0: Then, like, bro, the Stanley Cup has ended up in, like, the canal.
1: Yeah.
0: Like, it has, some weird stuff has happened over the years. And that is part of history.
1: Love that for the Walter Cup.
0: Yes. This is a funny story that will go down in history. Let us know.
1: Yeah.
0: And maybe they will. Maybe they're, like, keeping it secret now because they want to tell the story in a compelling way.
1: That's fair.
0: But, like, I'm intrigued, I gotta say. Like,
1: I need to know.
0: Whoever tells the story, Pulitzer Prize. Like,
1: but, like, in the absence of a story of them telling us what happened, obviously my mind wanders. So I'm like, did somebody steal it? Did someone try to take it? But then I think, what would you do with a Walter Cup? It is not conspicuous.
0: Yeah, unless you have connections to, like, melt it down and, like, because it is a Tiffany. It was made by Tiffany's, right? So it's like the good material, but it's not even the main Walter Cup.
1: That's true.
0: The real, like, the main Walter Cup is in the Hockey Hall of Fame, the one that was actually handed to Montreal when they won it. But much like the Stanley Cup, when players have their day with the cup, it's a replica, essentially.
1: Right.
0: So, like, but it is still made with, like, the same material.
1: The good stuff. Yeah.
0: So, like, unless you've got connections, I don't know. Here's the thing. I don't know anything about crime. So, like, trust me when I say if I ever get arrested for doing a crime, I did it by accident. Because I don't even know, like, How do you melt it down, or like deconstruct it to like sell the parts? Because you're right, you're not just gonna like, hey, want a Walter Cup? Okay, right? We found it. It's on eBay. That would be my guess. Go to eBay.
1: I would say it's on the black market. How do you get to the black market? Don't know.
0: No idea. I once googled the dark web.
1: What did Google tell you?
0: I got a Wikipedia page, but, like, that's not how you get to it, apparently. I'm never going to end up on a list. She's too dumb to access.
1: She's got no clue.
0: She's just Googling words that she's trying to make sure she's saying correctly.
1: Anyway, in my mind, what happened is a couple of guys working at the airport thought, hey, this will be funny. We're just going to steal it. And I just picture some doofuses walking out of the airport with the Walter Cup. It's like, it's got points on it. It's like very, you can't hide that under a jacket.
0: No, it is not inconspicuous.
1: It's not.
0: Wait, conspicuous? Do you see why I'm Googling words?
1: It's not.
0: Nonchalant.
1: It's very chalant. It's not. Oh,
0: it's very chalant. It's not nonchalant.
1: You can't hide it under a coat.
0: You can't hide it under a coat.
1: And it's just funny, the thought of someone trying to.
0: They should put us on the case after this conversation. If the PWHL isn't hiring us to get to the bottom of this, they're doing something wrong.
1: Investigative journalists.
0: Oh, goodness. Wow. Okay, well, it's been found. Anyway, we're very happy about that. But,
1: but stay tuned
0: for more as we try to dig into this story. We do have a very odd story to get to in the world of women's soccer. I believe it was a few weeks ago we talked about Esther Gonzalez, who left Gotham FC to deal with a personal matter back home. They mutually agreed to terminate her contract, and she went back to Spain, as far as we knew, to deal with a personal matter. And then this week it was announced that she is joining Al-Qassiya of the Saudi Arabia League, which led to a lot of questions.
1: Yeah.
0: Like, why?
1: And why?
0: And why? Further to that, why? Esther Gonzalez, it's worth noting, is married to a woman, mm-hmm. has a child with a woman. It is illegal to be gay in mm-hmm. Saudi Arabia, and she is now going to play in Saudi Arabia.
1: Yeah.
0: How? And also, like, you left your team to deal with a personal matter, but then you did this.
1: Yeah.
0: So I'm not, like, maybe the personal matter was dealt with very quickly. I don't know. But, like, the timing of this seems weird. No?
1: 100%. It does. It everything about this seems really fishy. I mean, middle of the NWSL season announces that this, it was in July, that they were mutually agreed to terminate this contract. And yeah, like, when you say something is, like, it personal matters are to be attended to in Spain, like, I think you and I were both quite concerned about it, like, yeah. as any human being would be. That's, it sounded very serious. You don't leave your contract and your home and your team and your teammates in the middle of a season for no good reason. Like, it seemed that it was some sort of a serious matter, and maybe some personal matter still, like you said, maybe it still happened and it was all just dealt with very quickly. But why are you coming back to the Saudi League? I know that they're trying and that there are a lot of great women who play for the Saudi League and they want to make it a thing and they want to, mm-hmm. you know, but I can't get over the sports washing of it all.
0: Yeah.
1: I wish I could see past it, but I just can't.
0: It's such a tough conversation too, because I'm with you. Like, every time I see a player join the Saudi League, especially a woman, I'm like,
1: yeah, especially a gay woman.
0: Is this the safest place for you and your family to be, first of all? And also, yeah, like, the sports washing and all, like, you're getting paid a lot of money to go play for a country that doesn't support you, doesn't mm-hmm. like think you should have rights.
1: Yeah.
0: And at the same time, I remember when a couple years ago when the conversation around FIFA potentially hosting a World Cup there came mm-hmm. up, Megan Rapinoe brought up a really good point on her podcast where she was saying, like, yeah, okay, like, the idea of sending a bunch of women to play soccer there is hugely problematic. Mm-hmm. And, like, are they going to be safe? And, like, all very fair questions. At the same time, like, could women in Saudi Arabia seeing them play soccer, like, what could that do for the women living mm-hmm. there? Like, it is such a complicated conversation.
1: Yeah.
0: And I get that. And at the same time, every time I see an athlete, male or female, mm-hmm. go over there, I'm like,
1: yeah.
0: Like, we've had this conversation on the show before. Like, I don't even want to talk about it too much because I'm like, I don't know. Like, I also don't like I don't think I'm well versed enough in the subject to talk about it. But it just seems sketchy every time.
1: It really does. And the way they went about this whole thing seems and feels very sketchy.
0: Very weird.
1: When you talked about the Megan Rapinoe thing, I had like a similar thought a few years ago. Because women have only been allowed to drive in Saudi Arabia for a handful of years.
0: Mm-hmm.
1: Like, I think it was 2021. I might have made that up. But it's very, very, very recent. And I remember watching this. I was watching an F1 race. And in the lead up to the race, they'll do, you know, different packages, media packages and whatever. And they did one on women being able to race. They now are able to get driver's licenses. And now they are able to race. And I was like, God, this is so great. This is so wonderful. And I'm watching this whole thing. And then it cuts back to, oh, and here's the race of the men racing in Saudi Arabia. And it's all just, you know, so much money being put into this. And I was like, did I just get got?
0: That's the thing. I wonder that, too. Like, am I falling for a talking point? Because it's still, yes, okay, the women in Saudi Arabia could see this. And what could that do for them? Mm-hmm. And understanding what they could do. At the same time, it's still the men in power who are dictating that this soccer is even being played.
1: Yeah.
0: Right? Like, they're the ones making money off of this. Mm-hmm. They're the ones selling it. They are the ones still determining what women can and cannot do.
1: Exactly.
0: What queer people can and cannot do.
1: Mm-hmm.
0: I think that argument oftentimes comes from a good place, but it's still, it falls short.
1: Yeah.
0: It's still so,
1: It's very complicated and
0: as we determined, we are not investigative journalists and should not be given serious subjects to talk about.
1: We shouldn't. But all this said, I would like to hear from Esther Gonzalez. Could you just explain herself?
0: I 100%.
1: Yeah.
0: I want to hear what her thought process was here. And I'm sure Gotham has the same question.
1: I was wondering,
0: if, like, I'm Gotham FC, like, girl, what?
1: can we sue? Look, I want to know, like, did Gotham know that this was her plan all along?
0: Yeah.
1: Because if not, there may be legal grounds here. They could get litigious with this.
0: Yeah.
1: Yeah.
0: Wouldn't be surprised. Mm. Okay, the U.S. Open is starting.
1: Oh, my God, it
0: Vanessa,
1: is.
0: Vanessa, how excited are you?
1: I'm so thrilled, Michaela. I will say, at the time of this recording, the official draw has not been done yet. It's scheduled, I want to say, as we're speaking, I think it is actually happening. So I don't know who to get excited about yet. I don't know what to get excited about yet, but I'm excited. I'm really pumped. For whatever reason, the mixed doubles was played in the lead up to the official tournament, to the singles tournament, and the doubles tournament happening and starting. So we did get to see a little bit of tennis already, and we did get to see Serena Williams take the court.
0: Heck yeah.
1: So fun. She played with Carlos Alcaraz, who we love. We do love him a lot, and we're very happy that he's back. But he's a boy. We don't need to talk about him. but yeah, we got to see her play. They won a game together and then lost their second round match. I genuinely don't even know who went on to win, because I was like, well, there's my favorites out already.
0: Is that Serena's only opportunity to play in this tournament?
1: So she's not playing singles. We know that for sure. TBD on doubles.
0: Okay.
1: Yes. You know what? I'll look it up in second.
0: We had talked about the idea of her potentially finishing her career for real this time.
1: Yes.
0: With her sister.
1: Yes.
0: At the U.S. Open. So I'm wondering if that's still on the table.
1: And I will look that up.
0: And
1: shortly.
0: Vanessa is looking it up currently.
1: But before we figure out that, I do want to say that I am very excited for the tournament itself, for the singles tournament itself. I'm not putting any money. I would not put any money on the U.S. Open. I wouldn't put any money on women's tennis players to begin with, because it is so fickle and there are so many possibilities. All I know is that I am so excited. We've got Aryna Sabalenka, who, not great. I don't love the things that she has said about the trans policy coming in to effect. That's gross. But she could win her third in a row. And that, you know, is fun to watch. It's more fun when it's a player that you respect. But anyways, we've got Elena Rybakina, who is the reigning Australian Open player. She's playing very well. Iga Świątek, who is one of the best players in the game and has gone through this drought. Like, we have not seen her go through such an awful drought, almost a year, where she could not win a tournament. And then she came to Toronto and she won it.
0: Okay.
1: And so she's entering this tournament very hot. We've got Coco Gauff, who's always fun to watch. Coco, US Open, New York, it's just all, you know. Jessica Pegula, who is probably the best tennis player without a Grand Slam at this point. And then my personal favorite, Alex Yala, who is very hot right now, playing really well, an underdog, absolutely an underdog in all of this, but coming off of a win in Washington. And the U.S. Open is so good for those underdog wins. Remember Bianca Andreescu? Not a super underdog, but like, really, she was playing against Serena Williams. Like, she was the underdog. Emma Raducanu won her first, she was like a child when she won the U.S. Open in 2021. So I think Alex Yala is like my secret underdog pick to win it all. But my heart says Coco or Iga Świątek.
0: Okay.
1: Yeah, that's what I'm going with for the U.S. Open.
0: All right, can't wait. All right, still to come on She's Got Game, we're going to tell you what you should be watching this week. 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
1: Welcome back to She's Got Game here on the TSN Radio Network. I am Vanessa. She is Michaela. Before we tell you what you should be watching this weekend or what you should be getting excited to watch, we're going to talk about that. I do want to confirm, I should have known this because it actually happened yesterday, that Serena and Venus were officially given a wild card into the women's doubles. And so the theory still stands.
0: If this plays out,
1: I'm going to
0: be so happy for you.
1: I'm going to be so sad. I will
0: never question anything you say ever again.
1: No, you should question everything I say.
0: Is right once.
1: Guess right one time. Anyway, that is so exciting. Listen, a little peek behind the curtain. I'm concussed and I'm not supposed to be watching any screens. But let me tell you, do not tell my doctor the way I am going to break that.
0: Do not tell my doctor, she says on national radio.
1: I don't think my doctor listens to the show. We're good. Don't let her know, because women can be doctors too. Don't let her know that I will be watching Serena and Venus.
0: Okay, your secret is safe with us.
1: Thank you so much. Okay, with that in mind, Michaela, what are we going to be watching in September?
0: We are going to be watching Slow Pitch on Crave. We've been waiting for the series for a long time. Not long after Heated Rivalry, Crave announced that they were going to be doing a series called Slow Pitch, which is about a women's softball team. And we now have a trailer, mm-hmm. which if you haven't already, please go watch it. And B, a date, which is September 25th. It's going to be available to watch. And I am so excited. This series looks so good.
1: It really does. So the trailer's hilarious. The slogan is Beers, Queers, Baseball. Perfect.
0: Say less.
1: Also, I love so much that, like, Heated Rivalry, the male, two closeted hockey players, and it's all very, dramatic, and it's still humorous at points, but, like, it's very dramatic, and then they're like, oh, okay, we have to answer this with a lesbian comedy. So clearly
0: it's softball.
1: It's got to be softball, and it's got to be hilarious,
0: and they're all like, it's openly queer.
1: Oh, so openly queer.
0: The closet is made of glass in this show.
1: It is they couldn't get more opposite from Heated Rivalry, but still Same audience.
0: I 100% same audience. Yeah. I am so excited for this. We're obviously going to talk about it on the show.
1: Oh my God, yes.
0: I mean, this is a Bell Media radio station. Yeah. Like, there's cross promotion here. Very, very excited for this. And on, not necessarily on the back of Heated Rivalry, but like with Heated Rivalry having so much success, I'm happy to see that some people, some production companies have gotten the message that it wasn't about the hockey.
1: Yeah.
0: It was about queer love stories.
1: Yeah.
0: And we need more of that.
1: That's true.
0: Because there's some people who went, oh, people want hockey. No, we weren't there for the hockey. Like, this is what we want. Cleat Cute is also in production right mm-hmm. now. Like, we're going to have more sapphic series and TV shows that I'm really looking forward mm-hmm. to.
1: Also, Canadian content.
0: Heated
1: Rivalries, Canadian content. This is Canadian content. Canadian shows, Canadian produced shows, you can tell right off the hop that they are Canadian, but there's just like something nostalgic about them.
0: There's an underrated quality to them.
1: Yes.
0: In
1: yeah.
0: many cases, yeah.
1: Yeah. And they're funny. There's like Canadian content can't not be funny.
0: No,
1: even
0: we have
1: Heated
0: to have
1: Rivalry
0: humor.
1: Was like, oh, this is pretty funny. I'm laughing here.
0: It's like, it's kind of like British comedy. It's very subtle
1: yeah.
0: at times. Like, we have a distinct style of humor
1: yeah.
0: in Canada that is hard to put your finger on,
1: it's
0: but
1: true.
0: It's really good.
1: Yeah, but I think this show is gonna be more overt and more in your face yeah. about it. Yeah, I'm so excited. I can't wait to watch it. Okay, before we get there, what are we gonna be watching this weekend?
0: I'm gonna be watching basketball, Minnesota Lynx versus Atlanta Dream, two of the best teams in the WNBA. We know the playoff teams are set. We don't know the standings yet, and I feel like these two teams might meet in the playoffs. So any opportunity to watch that, I am all in on. Sunday at 3 p.m., Minnesota Lynx, Atlanta Dream.
1: Amazing. I am not supposed to be watching anything, but I will be tuned in for the U.S. Open, honestly, all week. I'm just going to have it on. Concussion be damned. My head will figure itself
0: Follow
1: out.
0: Follow us for more health advice.
1: I'll live. This is what I do. We put ourselves in the line of fire.
0: Sacrificing the body.
1: There it
0: if
1: is.
0: If you will. And the brain.
1: And the brain. For you.
0: Famously part of the body.
1: Kind of the most important part. Okay, that does it for today's show. Thank you so much for listening. As always, if you missed part of the episode or if you want to listen to it all over again, you can find our show on your local TSN radio website or anywhere you listen to podcasts, including the iHeartRadio app. You can follow us on social media. We're at Not a Math Show on Instagram. Thank you so much to Marco, our producer, for making us sound so good. This week's quote of the week comes from LA Sparks. Superstar, I would say, Cameron Brink. We love her so much. And this is what she had to say about the Cantor situation.
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17: DeLuca closing in on college football. Week zero opening in Ireland. Aer Lingus kickoff classic in Dublin. Bill Belichick in North Carolina taking on TCU. Plenty of uncertainty for the Heels in year two of the Bill era. ACC Network's Jimbo Fisher on what success looks like for UNC.
18: Look better just performing offense, defensively, and special teams, and 7 to 8 wins, which I think they can get. 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And that's where I think Bobby Petrino can make a big difference for them, because even when they played well defensively, they got better as the year went on. They tackled better in space. It became more physical to line of scrimmage. And they never scored enough points.
17: 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TV. NFL preseason wrapping up with a pair of games today. Cut down deadline coming tomorrow, 6 p.m. Eastern. Odell Beckham Jr. looking to make the final 53 in New York. Had 3 catches for 53 yards in last night's Giants win over the Jets. Head coach John Harbaugh saying Beckham did enough to prove that he belongs on an NFL roster. The Giants making a move to add to the interior of their defensive line, trading a 2028 seventh round pick for CJ Okoye in a deal with the Ravens. In baseball, the Dodgers topped the Tigers 2-1 yesterday. Tarek Skubal, 6 innings of 1-run ball with 7 Ks in his return to Detroit.
19: Hey, it's Michelle Smallman, and coming up Monday, we'll react to week 1 of the college football season, plus breakdown cut down day in the NFL and which move shocked us the most. It's Unsportsmanlike, 6 a.m. Eastern, right here on ESPN Radio, ESPN2, and ESPNU.

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0: South Carolina up on TCU 3-0 with TCU facing a big third down and six. But Lance, not exactly Bill Belichick's greatest run defensive performance of his coaching career. Jeremy Payne takes one 48 yards into the red zone. So a big third down coming up, but TCU having an opportunity to score. This is Hammer and Emmett. I'm Aaron Goldhammer, Lance Meadow in for E! On ESPN Radio on the ESPN app. We are presented by our friends at Progressive Insurance. Lance, I think it's fair to say that Belichick, given all the drama, is on the hot seat a bit to start winning a little. I mean, I don't know that they have to go to the playoff at Carolina, but I think they should win a little. But walk me through a couple of the other coaches. Let's start at USC, where a lot of people are expecting them to have a big year. Lincoln Riley has coached the number one pick at quarterback at USC, but Lance, frankly, for what they're paying him, they have not done enough winning, and their season starts today against San Jose State. Do you think Lincoln Riley's on the hot seat at USC?
1: I think you can make a case for it. You look at what he's done since 2022, first in the Pac-12, then tied for fourth, tied for ninth, and tied for fourth. So since his first year, they haven't done a lot of damage. To your point, he has had talented quarterbacks, highlighted by Caleb Williams. And then even look at what he was working with at Oklahoma. Not too shabby. The problem I've always had with Lincoln Riley, even going back to Oklahoma, but more so at USC, when is the last time you have commended him and his staff for putting together a respectable defense? I feel every year, right?
0: Never.
1: Lincoln
0: never.
1: Riley.
0: The answer to that is
1: of course.
0: Like they just, their best defense is get their quarterback back on the field to throw another touchdown pass.
1: But it's hard to operate like that, Hammer, regardless of whether or not the conference as a whole adopts that philosophy. It's the Don Nelson who just passed away, one of the greatest offensive minds right in NBA history. What was the biggest critique for him? He would just try to outscore everybody. They didn't play defense, especially the run TMC with the Warriors days. So I circle back to Lincoln Riley. Until he has a defense that is somewhat respectable, okay? I'm not asking for a dominant unit, but can you maybe take the onus off of your offense to have to put up 40 to 45 points every single game? Can we at least make some headway in that department? Until that happens or until he buys into that, of course he's going to be on the hot seat.
0: His quarterback, Jaden Maiava, is considered one of the favorites this year for the Heisman. I would expect them to score a lot of points. Can they stop anybody is going to be the biggest question. By the way, in the Big Ten now, they have a loaded up schedule. They play San Jose State today, Fresno on Friday night. But then after that, if you look, things get a little bit more difficult at Southern Cal. I'm Aaron Goldhammer. He's Lance Meadow. Another team that's in action today, Lance, boy, Florida State got off to a great start last year. Remember, they beat Alabama the first week of the season. Mike Norvell was riding high. Lance, they finish 5-7 on the year. They don't go to a bowl game. Miami now owns the state of Florida. Where do you think Norvell sits on the hot seat at Florida State?
1: I think Norvell has bought himself a little additional time. I understand he's been there since 2020, but that 2023 season was extremely special.
0: Yeah.
1: And
0: they should have made the playoff. They didn't because remember
1: they got
0: the
1: screwed.
0: Quarterback got hurt.
1: They got royally screwed. The fact that you're now all of a sudden judging a team and throwing away everything they did in the regular season, I could go off on a whole tangent, I remember at the time, in terms of revisiting that. 2024 was not pretty, 2-10, and last season, strong start, finished up 5-7, but I think he did buy himself some time, mainly because Florida State had a rough patch for a lengthy period of time. I do think he deserves credit for turning things around. Now, there's a little bit more urgency, to your point, right here in 2026, but I don't think it's in the same territory as Lincoln Riley. And the problem I have just in general in football, and we've seen it on the NFL level, is this impatience where you get a taste of success and then you just expect it to be duplicated, especially now since, right, you got the transfer portal. You have ways to turn a team around quickly.
0: Quicker, yes.
1: Exactly. Agreed. Agreed. So that's
0: the problem. Everybody wants to be Indiana, right? Everybody wants to hire Kurt Cignetti and win the national championship within 2 years, and it's just sometimes it takes a little bit more time. That is a complete one-off scenario. I'm Aaron Goldhammer. He's Lance Meadow. TCU field goal up and good, so we are tied tied at three. Of course, we were told to bet the under in this game, and both teams score on their first drive. So not exactly the start I was looking for at DraftKings, the official sports book of ESPN. 7:20 to go first quarter as Carolina and Belichick are about to get the ball back to Bobby Petrino's offense. Couple other names, Lance, on the hot seat here that I think are kind of interesting. I see Kalen DeBoer at Alabama on the list of the best coaches in the country, and I also see his name on all of these hot seat lists. Which to you is more true?
1: I think hot list, hot seat, if you want to call it, is probably carrying a little bit more weight only because of, once again, he walked into a very tough circumstance. The old story is, right, it's an old cliche line. You don't want to be the successor to the guy. You want to succeed the guy that succeeded the guy, right? That's usually how you want to see it play out. Heck, the New England Patriots already made a coaching change. You'd rather be Mike Vrabel as opposed to the direct replacement. So I do think there's some validity there.
0: I would like to replace Gerard Mayo more than I would like to replace Bill Belichick. Thank you very much.
1: Absolutely. You look at DeBoer, 9-4 first season, then 11-4. But in Alabama, they have expectations similar to the Patriots. It's Super Bowl or bust. It's national championship or bust. Plus, you can't tell me when you go to Alabama, whether you're Nick Saban or not, that they're not going to give you the resources, Hammer, to put together a team that could be a juggernaut on an annual basis. He did a heck of a job with Washington over those 2 years, but I think you learn, you move to another conference, a different level of competition, and it could be a bit of a wake-up call. But he had two seasons to be the warm-up act. Year three is usually the year where you try to put everything together. I do think there is validity behind him being on the hot seat.
0: Lance, I also think that Coach Prime is on the hot seat.
1: That's fair.
0: I think that there's been so much hype and hoopla. You know, he had the great year with the Heisman Trophy winner and with his son Shador Sanders playing quarterback. But I grew up in Denver, and there was a lot of sizzle at first with Deion, but there are a lot of people now wondering, where is the substance here? And I know his health plays into that, too, but I think it's about time they start making progress and winning some games with the Colorado Buffaloes. Tune in baseball later today. We have the second game of the doubleheader, Yankees and Red Sox, presented by Progressive Insurance. 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
20: 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The Bills releasing receiver and returner Mecole Hardman, signed with the team's practice squad in November of last season.
21: Hey, it's Michelle Smallman, and coming up Monday, the NFL season hasn't even started, but it's never too early to check in on every fan base's anxiety level. 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
8: Done in Ireland. The Bills releasing veteran returner and wide receiver Mecole Hardman Jr. That according to ESPN's Jeremy Fowler. A source also confirmed to ESPN's Elena Getzenberg that the team's releasing veteran punter Mitch Wisnowski, with rookie punter Tommy Doman Jr. earning the starting job. Tomorrow is cut day in the NFL, coming off a three-catch night against the Jets last night. The Giants' Odell Beckham Jr. is hopeful he'll survive the cut because of his son.
9: I want to be a good example for him, a good man. I've known so much. It would mean everything to me.
8: New York coach John Harbaugh said Beckham has done enough to make an NFL roster. Defensive tackle C.J. Okoye is reuniting with Harbaugh. Okoye traded from the Ravens to the Giants today in exchange for a 2028 seventh-round pick. The 24-year-old considered to be on the bubble heading into tomorrow's roster cut down for the Ravens. And the Timberwolves have traded Josh Green in cash to the Utah Jazz.
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0: steps up in the pocket, finds Mosley at the five. He'll go all the way into the end zone for a touchdown, USD. And just like that, the ants, like I said, quit messing around. Let's go.
1: I'm going to start saying, quit messing around. Let's go. That's what I'm going to start saying to you, love. Quit messing around. Let's go. We're on primetime on ESPN Radio, the ESPN app, Sirius XM Channel 80. That was the call there. Final score at the Coliseum. USC, number 14 in the country, 42. San Jose State, 26. 23 points for the Spartans there in the fourth quarter with a lot of USC's starters already in the locker room. So less than stellar performance, maybe, to finish the game. But when you take into consideration what we saw, call it in the first half.
2: Yeah.
1: Overall kind of takeaways from Lincoln Riley's start there to his fifth year.
2: It's what you needed to see. It is what you needed to see, but I, again, and I don't think this is a big deal by any means, but I do, if I were the coach of USC and I see that final score, 42-26, I believe San Jose State had 19 first downs to our 26. Mm-hmm. I'm sorry, man. We need to beat them up a little bit more.
1: 5 for 11 on third down, too.
2: You know, like I want... Like, those are the games where, again, you leave everything. I mean, it never was disputed by any means. Like, this was never out of their hands. But game control, you know what I mean? Like, game control is I'm pretty big on that, I will say. And so, hey, week zero against, you know, a team in your state that, and, you know, maybe I don't know the academic scene in the state of California as well, but... you know, I know how it goes in Georgia. A lot of people that didn't go to Tech and in the University of Georgia, you know where they went, Sam? They went to Georgia State or Georgia Southern, mm-hmm. Kennesaw State, like I did.
1: Mm-hmm. So all great academic institutions. What are you talking about?
2: Those are the schools, man. When you play them, you've got them on the schedule. You want to empty their pockets, right? You want to boat race them. What, you know, whatever euphemism you want to use, like you beat them up. You beat them up. So look, I'm still a good win. You saw a lot of promising things there from USC. But again, all I think is Lincoln Riley's, like I said, he might make him field at practice a little bit on Monday. That's it.
1: Luke Weaver, who was the quarterback for San Jose State, had a rushing touchdown with a minute 45 left to go. That pushed the total on the over. So congratulations to those who were invested in that category. But we also mentioned that USC had the number one recruiting class in the country coming in.
2: Yep.
1: 19 of the team's 30 receptions today were recorded by true freshmen. So both of the teams receiving touchdowns by true freshmen. You're talking about Trent Mosley, you know, Tron Baker's in there as well. Caden Dixon Wyatt, a lot of folks are really high on. Booby Feaster as well.
2: So great names.
1: You got some great football names out there at USC, but this is going to be a young team this year, and we'll see how they fare against some really experienced teams in the Big Ten.
2: Yes, and I do think if you're a USC fan, you know, you mentioned this is the first time they've had the number one class
1: since 07.
2: I still cannot wrap my mind around that. But I think the good in that is because you do have some good transfer players on this team. You have a crop of young players that you are hoping to, and you and I have discussed this. I believe we mentioned it a few times on our college football preview show, mm-hmm. on ESPN Digital. Continuity, man, is the one thing in college football that is worth the second most when you're building a program. The first thing being NIL, because right. You can't have continuity without NIL, because you got to pay for your guys to stick around. That's just the name of the game now.
1: Right.
2: So if you're USC, man, like you have a strong build, like your infrastructure for being a successful college football program looks the way it should. Like you could even just look at your national champions from last year in Indiana. A lot of your continuity pieces are guys like a Carter Smith, the left tackle that was there when they were 4-8, pre-Signetti. But then a lot of your centerpieces were guys that came over from you from James Madison with you to Indiana. And so to have your bare bones, right, your mm-hmm. sort of skeleton, if you will, you pour in some transfers here and there to sharpen up areas of need, and then you go out there, you mesh it all together, and you've got yourself hopefully a winning formula.
1: The meshing together part takes a lot. I mean, I'm of the opinion that you know, and Bill Connolly does a great job of this. We had him on the show earlier talking about that returning production side of it.
2: Yeah.
1: Just because you return a lot of players doesn't always guarantee that you're going to be a good football team, right? I mean, right. If you're returning players, but you don't coach them and develop them and they don't improve, then you're going to end up with the same result, right? Isn't that like the definition of insanity, doing the same thing over and over again?
2: Yeah. And that piece of it too, Sam, to me, in my opinion, has not just to do with the coaching staff, that has to do with the guys on your team.
1: The leaders, yeah. Like, or lack thereof.
2: One of the things, and I've mentioned this before on many different platforms, but the thing that Fernando Mendoza pointed out to me multiple times is he was very aware that he was coming into a place that already had a culture set, already had really talented players, but obviously as the quarterback, you're coming in, you're expected to be a leader, if not the leader of your team. And he knows that you have a short amount of time from the time you get in there, the time you kick off that first game, to get your guys to mesh. And Fernando said, hey, the guys wanted to play video games, we're going to go play video games. The guys want to go bowling, we're going to go bowl. Like, whatever they wanted to do, that extra time to build those relationships off the field that helps you build that on the field, that piece of it matters just as much as everything else. And if you don't get that piece of it, then it kind of doesn't matter, because we have seen time and again, it's the reason why some people still try to crap on NIL and transfer portal, is that you can overhaul the thing, but it might not matter if you're not doing all the small things.
1: It's like the age old saying in sports, just because you spend money doesn't mean you're going to win a title. And that is transcended every single professional and now college sports when you're talking about the NIL world of it all. So yes, final score there at the Coliseum out there in Los Angeles, USC 42, San Jose State 26. Let's get an update from Charlottesville, Virginia, where the Hoos are looking to close things out.
3: NC State at Virginia.
1: All right, so special teams getting involved here. 42-yard field goal for the Hoos. Put them up 34-8. Under 5 to go there in the fourth quarter. NC State has not really played the way that they probably wanted to start this season. C.J. Bailey, less than 50% completion percentage on the day. One interception, he has turned it over twice, and UVA has taken advantage of both of those turnovers. You look at the disparities just in the stat column on both sides, Lyles, and I think that's where it gets a little bit concerning. 400-plus yards of offense for Virginia, less than 150 for NC State. 9 first downs for NC State. You got to double that for UVA in this game.
2: Yeah, and you know, if you're NC State, you're C.J. Bailey. C.J.'s, you know, been there for his whole career.
1: That's the most concerning part to me, though. Yeah, if he's been here and this is the result that we're getting.
2: The frustrating thing is, I mean, we've been sitting here watching basically this entire game, and there's just been some possessions where we're sitting here and it's like, dude, you got to get rid of the football. Like, even if you're not, you know, obviously don't force anything, but either, you know, scramble, get out of there, or dump it off, like, throw it out of bounds. But you got to, like, he's had a lot of time back there, too, which is just, again, the frustrating part in watching all of this.
1: Yeah, off to a great start there for UVA in Charlottesville. So, too, was UNC in Chapel Hill. We'll talk about that and revisit that game in Dublin when we come back. This is Primetime on ESPN Radio, ESPN app, and, of course, on SiriusXM, Channel 80.
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6: And it's a true reality of the situation. Vladimir Guerrero Jr. had the same regular season this year. 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The Blue Jays are right there with Cleveland. It's that simple. All he had to do was replicate what he did last regular season, which was okay. And it does bring questions. I mean, do I think Vlad will be much better next year than he was this year? 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
20: It is already a good day in Argoland as the Hamilton Tiger Cats lost this afternoon in Calgary. And tonight, the Argos will go for a really good day as they play in Regina. Welcome to Toronto Argonaut. Oh, there's the look from Ben Grant. Kind of stole your gig today, but that's Ben Grant. He's the color voice of the Toronto Argonauts. Jacob Hamilton is on the other side of the glass today. My name is Mike Hogan. And yeah, good news to start. Hamilton, L.
21: Yeah, it's a great way to start the day for Argos fans. I love that you snuck a pun into your opening, too, with Gopher and Gaynor the Gopher in Saskatchewan. Great start, and the Argos have to do their part now. You're at this stage of the season. It's still a lot of games left to play, but you can start doing the math. Even you can start doing the math and see that, yeah, there's only a certain number the wins and losses, we can start talking about magic numbers, and the Argos have to do their part and continue winning football games.
20: The magic number is now 12. 12 points. So 6 wins, 6 Hamilton losses. Any combination of that means the Argos are going to win second place and host a home game in the playoffs, which is good news. And they can actually knock, not to get ahead of ourselves, they can knock 6 off that number with a win in Hamilton on Labor Day, because it would be an Argo win, a tie-cat loss, and they would win the tiebreaker. So you wouldn't have to beat the Ticats. You'd only have to tie them to take second place. So destiny is in their own hands, if you want to insert a cliche there. So that is good news. The magic number down, and a Ticat loss today and in Southern Alberta.
21: It sets up the Labor Day Classic to be, like, if Toronto can take care of business today,
20: yes,
21: the Labor Day Classic can be an opportunity to slam the door on Hamilton, because it really will feel like that. If Toronto can win these next two games, that's it. I'm willing to say at that point, even though it's not mathematically true, I'd be willing to say Toronto has locked up second place in the East, because the variation, like, there's so many things that would have to go right for Hamilton, and we're only talking about two games. So Argo's got to win today, and that's the first problem. But if they take care of that, it really puts a lot of pressure on Hamilton next week.
20: It could be like going down the bottom of the Burlington Skyway, heading toward Toronto, and seeing Hamilton in the rearview mirror. Yeah. The Argos can put the Ticats in the rearview mirror with a win today and a win on Labor Day. But tonight's not going to be easy. Let's talk about one thing that's, I don't know, maybe the attitude has changed around Argo land or by Argo fans, and that's a confidence in the running game.
21: Yeah, they ran the ball so well last week, and I think it was a shame. I really wanted to see that one more yard from Isaiah Smith.
20: Yeah.
21: He ended up with 99 yards rushing on 15 carries, had a heck of a day, and was running when the team knew he was running. I think that's the key. He wasn't sneaking yards here and there on draw plays that the Tiger Cats weren't looking for. He was running the football up the middle when Hamilton thought he'd be running the football up the middle, and he was able to do it effectively. And you've got to credit the Toronto Argonauts O-line for that, and you credit Smith, who I didn't even think going into last week's game was going to get the majority of the carries. He was listed as the starter, but I really felt like this was going to be a Quaylen Jones game that we finally kind of get to see introduced into the league. And instead, it was Isaiah Smith handled it. And Jones still got his carries. He ran 9 times for 37 yards. But to have a combined rushing effort of 145 yards for this team that can throw the ball as well, if not better than everybody in the CFL, is scary. And I think you do go into Saskatchewan with a bit of an attitude, a bit of swagger, because you basically say, like, you know, pick your poison. Like, what do you want us to do to you, Saskatchewan? Which one are you going to try and stop? Because you're not going to be able to stop both.
20: When the season started, I guess about midway through camp, after the veterans were released, it became apparent that it was either going to be Hicks or Jones taking that number one spot. And then in the preseason game in Hamilton, Jones got hurt, popped his shoulder, and Hicks won the battle of the two and played reasonably well for a rookie, showed what he was capable of with some very big, long, explosive plays. And they've gone from thunder and lightning to kind of thunder and thunder,
21: yes,
20: where they've gone with two big backs, which, with no disrespect to Hicks and his style of play more than the player, I think this is more Mike Miller football, because he wants to ram it down teams' throats.
21: It certainly does lend itself to what Miller has spoken about as to what he's looking for from his football team, that physicality, that tough nature of going out and putting your helmet on and making someone pay for it. That is what Smith and Jones bring you. But like you said, you don't want to take anything away from Sam Hicks. He played great football, and I hope we get to see him again throughout the second half of the season. I think there are certainly occasions for him, and I do like the change of pace that you can bring with a guy like Sam Hicks with either,
20: yes,
21: one of these two, yeah, like thunder and more thunder that the Argos are going with today. But again, that's a great luxury to have. You can choose any given week, and you look at Saskatchewan this week, and they have been tough to run against for a lot of teams in the CFL. You've got a couple guys. Oh, Mike Rose, we've talked about for a long time.
20: Oh, boy.
21: He's a problem. Mike Rose is such a good defensive tackle. He's a great run stopper. He gets pressure on the quarterback.
20: I know he plays well against everybody, but he seems to be like the Argos' kryptonite. Like, he always seems to have that game, and he had two sacks in the first game they played in Regina, in the Argos' home game,
21: yes,
20: in Regina. He had two sacks. He's just one of those guys that seems to see blue on the opposing team and goes, ooh, I like this.
21: Yeah, he was certainly like that with Calgary, although I do think he does that a little bit to everybody. But I know what you're saying.
20: Yeah.
21: It does feel like he's got some sort of personal vendetta with the Toronto Argonauts. And James Vaughters next to him is another guy that causes problems. And so I don't, you know, these guys, they're not easy to run against, but I think Toronto is well equipped to do so. And I think Saskatchewan has to watch themselves today, because if they just kind of come into this saying, we'll worry about the pass because we're naturally good at stopping the run, we've been doing it all year long, I think they're going to find themselves in trouble, because it is hard to contain guys that run with that combination of burst and weight, that like physical size of a 230-pound back and a 245-pound back. That's a lot of weight running at you. And if you don't have linebacker help and you're not run blitzing from time to time, you're going to get burned. So I can see Toronto going with what they went with last week and pounding the football. But I could also see them deciding that, you know, Saskatchewan's really schemed for this. Let's see if we can burn them over the top, because they can do that. And most teams have been able to throw against Saskatchewan this year. They're last in the league in terms of the completion percentage for opposing quarterback.
20: If you're listening to the broadcast and kind of simulcast us with the TV and you look at your screen tonight and you go, who the hell's number 63? It's Rush Rimer. He's getting his first CFL start. Brandon Kemp got hurt last week, so there's a new right tackle in town. Do you change the offensive philosophy at all with a first game right tackle?
21: I don't think necessarily because it's his first game. I do think he has a different style than Brandon Kemp. Brandon Kemp struggled a number of times to pass protection this season. Yeah. And Rush Rimer has historically been a good pass protector as a tackle. Brandon Kemp was a very good run blocker. He broke some of the big runs that the Argos had, especially in the Sam Hicks runs. A lot of them were set up by Brandon Kemp's run blocking. And Rush Rimer is a better pass protector than he is a run blocker. Historically, that's what he was in college. And so, but I'm okay with that. I would much rather you be better at pass protection than run blocking in the CFL. I think that's a far more valuable thing. But I do wonder if you might be more comfortable with him pass blocking it there. We'll have to see. Remember, he's gone through so much stuff since we got to see him play tackle. He was a tackle. He played left tackle, a little bit of right tackle as well at Montana State. And that's where he sort of got his name and got noticed and ended up shifting over to guard when he got to Cal. And then in his stint in the NFL, bouncing around a little bit, was looked at exclusively as a guard. He didn't really quite have the measurables to be a tackle, but he looks like a tackle. He plays like a tackle when you see him. He's got that sort of tackle skill set. And now that he's had a couple months to kind of remember that position, I expect him to be a lot better than he looked in training camp and in the preseason, where it just didn't look like he was quite ready yet.
20: He's got a body like a Flintstone character, yes. Right? Like, it's just, you know, barrel-chested, big, square, like, just he's a square guy, and he's certainly got the size. What's he listed out here? 6'5", 305, but he looks, and there is a difference when you see guys come up here from the States. He has the body of an NFL offensive lineman. He's just got that big barrel chest.
21: He looks like the kind of guy that has ripped a suit jacket or two, trying on. Is this your size, sir? He's very barrel chested. He's a massive human being, but he looks like a tackle. He looks, getting off the bus, you say, well, that man plays tackle.
20: You're going to hate me for this because I haven't done this to you all year. I think your record in doing this over the few years that we've been together is 0 and about 90. When you look at the matchups today, which receiver matchup do you like best, i.e., which receiver of the Argos should have the best day?
21: So, in other words, which receiver am I going to curse today?
20: Yeah, pretty much, yes. Because you've been brutal at
21: this. I'm terrible at this. On paper, it looks like there's an obvious answer to me. Oh, there's a couple of spots you can go, I guess. So, when you look at Saskatchewan's defense, their secondary, they've moved a lot of pieces around this week. And they've got some guys in spots they're not that comfortable with. You've got Oladipo starting at the Sam Backer spot. That's going to be interesting to watch. He's, two changes there. Oladipo playing Sam linebacker and Burgess Jr. playing the field side corner. These are rookies. This is not an experienced secondary. So that would be a natural area to flag. And then Jonathan Edouard, Argos fans are very familiar with, a very gifted player. I think of as more of a special teams player and a guy that can do anything. We saw him for the Argos fill in at safety, at halfback, at corner, at Sam linebacker. We didn't see him get a ton of starting snaps. And I think he's got a tough matchup against Tyler Common, who he's going to find himself faced with a lot this week. So there are options there. You could say, well, Burgess is going to be nervous. He's going to be playing off. Maybe this is a big day for Ungerer. You could say Oladipo is going to be matched up against Mittal. That's a tough assignment
20: Yes.
21: For a rookie. to find himself in. But I think I'm going to go with Common against Edouard. I don't think that's a good matchup for Edouard, given the size difference between the two. Plus, that's not my favorite position to see Edouard play. I'd rather have him at corner or safety than I would at the halfback spot. And I think I lean more towards corner there, but they've got Sales at the boundary corner spot. So my pick, Tyler Common.
20: One more before we break. You mentioned Shea Oladipo in his first start at Sam in his first year in the CFL. What kind of scheme do you do to try and confuse him as much as humanly possible?
21: So what you want to do with Oladipo, and I think this goes with any new member of the secondary, but it especially applies with halfbacks and the Sam linebacker, that sort of triangle between the halfbacks and the Sam linebacker, because those are the guys that need to communicate the most. And so what you want to do with players like that is you try and give them something to think about right before the ball is snapped. And so that's receivers changing spots, so on their waggle, having a cross so that they're stacked right at the line so you don't know which guy is inside, which guy is outside. Force them to communicate. Force those guys to yell and communicate to their partners in the secondary who they're not used to communicating with. So as much motion as we can see pre-snap, but as also as much positional variety as we can see, so that you have Mittal and Herzlow crossing right at the snap or coming from one side to the other. Really make him work and think before he has a chance to play.
20: We'll take a timeout. We'll come back. We'll look at the other side of the ball where there is another new Argo starter. We'll talk about that when we return. It's the countdown to kickoff. Argos in Regina live here on TSN 1050.
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0: kickoff continues. Okay, because I put him on the spot with the receiver question, I'm going to be really nice today to Ben Grant. And there is an Argo angle to this. York hosting Carleton today, your beloved alma mater. Were you a Lion or a Yeoman?
1: I was a Yeoman.
0: You are old. So York is down 34-32, last play of the game. Argo, draft pick, Nathan Walker, lines up for a 47-yard field goal on the last play of the game. Yahtzee, he got it. York beats Carleton in the OUA season opener, and the Argo draft pick, Nathan Walker.
1: Love it.
0: It was so easy to deal with at training camp this year. Hopefully comes back next year with an opportunity. 47-yarder to win the game. That's a great story.
1: And he was a good kicker last year as well, so it's not like he came out of nowhere. But you can imagine the confidence that he'd have coming out of Argo's camp and all the
0: learning from Laram.
1: Exactly. Getting to do all that stuff and play professional football in preseason, then to go into his OUA camp and to face what a situation. That's what you dream of as a kicker, too. I'm sure. I bet you there was no nerves at all for him walking out there. Just
0: No,
1: everything he's been through and all that, this is old hat for him.
0: Still, if you're not nervous before a kick like that, you know, you're not human.
1: I don't know. I think those guys have a way of
0: how about anxious? Down.
1: Excited. I think excited for the opportunity.
0: Sure, but aware of it.
1: And crushed it.
0: It's
1: love
0: not
1: that.
0: Like, oh, I'm going to go out and kick. No,
1: I don't think he was bored.
0: Yeah.
1: just sitting over there. Hey, Nathan, you're in.
2: What?
1: No, this is that's great to hear and love to hear that for York, and it couldn't have happened in a better way with the Argo draft pick winning it for them.
0: Cameron Judge a little banged up. He's out of the lineup. When that happened earlier in the season, Owen Goss went in and filled in. Goss is injured. Judge is injured again. Hugh Alexander Tubner, he's going to be the Will tonight.
1: And that was not on anyone's bingo card, I don't think, because Tubner's not a linebacker traditionally as we know him in the CFL. Now, he has played linebacker.
0: But that's where he played in college.
1: Yes, that's the thing. And so it's not going to, he's actually going to feel, I think, pretty comfortable, pretty at home because of his time at Boise State, where he was a linebacker. That's what he was known for. He played more snaps in the box than he did out of the box. And so he's the kind of player, and you can see a little bit of that from the limited action that we saw of him playing defensively. He's very comfortable in contact. He does give up a lot of weight to your traditional Will linebacker. Typically, those guys weigh somewhere in the 225, 230 range. Cameron Judge, as a reference point, is about 230. Tubner weighs about 200 pounds. And so that is a much lighter looking body. He looks more like a DB. But I think the way that the Argos look at this here, you don't have Goss to go to. He was fantastic, played outstanding in Judge's absence. And so you look at what the Argos do well. They run stop very effectively. They are among the best in the league. That front four does a great job. Dark Angelo does a great job wrapping up. And so you look at that Will linebacker position and say, well, maybe Tubner doesn't need to be a middle linebacker, a guy filling in a gap and crushing running backs coming through the hole, because Saskatchewan doesn't run well to begin with. Toronto does defend the run well. Have him, use him as an extra DB, essentially. Have him out there in pass coverage. And I expect that's how we'll see him today. I think he's going to give Trevor Harris some problems, because Harris, who loves film, loves breaking down film, loves knowing what he's seeing, doesn't exactly know what he's going to see from Tubner out there from the Will linebacker spot.
0: Yeah.
1: I'm going to go as far as to predict a Tubner interception today.
0: Wow.
1: Now you know what my record is on predictions.
0: Yeah, so that's a good point.
1: just doomed him.
0: Let's go to the other side of Isaac Darkangelo, the guy in the middle, and talk about the Sam linebacker. Is Adarius Pickett the best defensive player in the Canadian Football League?
1: There's certainly an argument. In a sport that judges this on an annual basis, and it changes dramatically year over year, which it really isn't fair to the players because they're the same people year in, year out, Adarius Pickett is having as good a year as any other defensive player in the CFL. And so from that standpoint, yes, I think you have to consider him, if not have him written down in pencil right now, as your most outstanding defensive player. Now, a lot can change. There's a lot of football left.
0: Sure.
1: But he is playing tremendous football. He's around the ball nonstop. He's not only the leading tackler on the Argos a lot of nights, he's in the backfield, he's in the secondary, he's disrupting the quarterback, he's in the receiver's window.
0: His reaction time last week to Trey Ford was otherworldly. I think he read Trey Ford correctly every time. There was one play where he left his feet, but aside from that, when I went back and watched the game, I was just like a magnet to Adarius Pickett. He was so good last week.
1: And even on the play where he left his feet, that might have been okay in that scheme. Like, watching that back again, he had help. And so yes. when I saw it initially, I thought he was contained, and he came rushing in on a blitz. And it looked to me like he was the contained man. He left his feet on a Trey Ford pump fake, and Ford got around the outside. But there was another man right there. And so yeah. maybe Pickett had license to go full out after him, in which case leaving his feet is not the, the crime that it would otherwise be.
0: Let's see. If Pickett isn't the best defensive player in the league, if he continues at the pace he's on right now, it might be Sean Lemon.
1: It might be. He's almost at the CFL sack lead, and he's
0: one
1: only,
0: out.
1: He's been here for 5 minutes. It's unbelievable. We keep talking about it. I feel like we keep every time you can't mention Sean Lemon without mentioning his age, but it is a
0: on Tuesday or Wednesday he turned 38.
1: That's such a fascinating part of the story, because you should not be able to do these things at the age of 38. We've been taught our whole lives that no, you can't function that way once you're in your late 30s.
0: Think about all the age jokes we make about Trevor Harris.
1: Right.
0: Who just turned 40.
1: Yep.
0: Sean's only 2 years younger.
1: And crushing the league.
0: It's nuts.
1: I know. And we'll have to see. You know, we've seen short bursts from older players sometimes where they come out and have a great start to a season or whatever. And we remember that Lemon's season started a month ago.
0: Yes.
1: And so hopefully he can continue on this pace. But it has been... It was so much needed from this Toronto yes. D-line, because they weren't, prior to his arrival and the activation of Hendricks, who doesn't have the yes. same numbers, but I don't think we can dismiss that either.
0: Exactly.
1: Those two got added into the lineup, and this defense flipped a switch. They suddenly became a pass-rushing nightmare for opposing offensive lines.
0: First six games, they had 9 sacks. So 9 and 6, so a sack and a half a game. In the last 4 games since Lemon and Hendricks are back, 4 games, 15 sacks.
1: Yeah.
0: They're one shy of 4 sacks a game as opposed to 1.5. And if you want to read more about scheme and all of that stuff, I wrote a story about Demetrius Maxey, the D-line coach, his philosophy, what Lemon and Hendricks have meant. You can find that on argonauts.ca. When we come back, we will continue the countdown to kickoff. We're getting close. The Argos and Riders here on TSN 1050.
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0: Hogan and Grant with you, counting down to kickoff, Argos in Regina, and this will be not the last time I mention this, but I got to get it off my chest. The Riders are wearing those ridiculously stupid black-on-black jerseys, with the black numbers on black jerseys. League's got to do something. BC does it. I got to complain to the league. Wear them out for the pregame. Sell as many of these things as you can. Sell them in the Riders store. Go out and advertise them in the pregame show all you want. But the coaches, opposing coaches, hate this. Referees hate this. Broadcasters hate this. Fans hate trying to watch a game where they can't tell the numbers. So, just bugs me.
1: It's got a cool name, Obsidian, but it's not a combo that I like because of exactly that. The number is the same color as the jersey. There's a thin outline, and it makes seeing from, you know, on the TV broadcast, it's okay, but even that is tough to see sometimes in the stands.
0: The wide shot, you can't.
1: No, and in the stands and the broadcast booth and in the press box, you can't make out numbers, and that just sort of defeats the purpose of having numbers.
0: I'm just going back and having flashbacks when I was the president of the Football Reporters of Canada and talking to two different commissioners about this. And Stu Johnson, you're next on my list. Let's see. Riders really love to establish the running game. They have not been able to do it in the last couple of games, averaging 57 yards per game. What's wrong? Is it as simple as A.J. Ouellette's out of the lineup?
1: That's certainly part of it. They've struggled but even when A.J. Ouellette was running the football, he's been out for more than a month now. Yeah. But he didn't look like the same A.J. Ouellette. He didn't have the same amount of time. He was getting hit in the backfield. And so it is the offensive line, and they've moved some pieces around a little bit. But they've got guys that historically have been pretty good run blockers. They seem to struggle with it this year. And in looking at their games, it doesn't look like it's that teams are exclusively trying to shut down the run. They're not. They're worried about Trevor Harris more than they are the run game. But this O-line just can't seem to climb to the next level. They're not able to engage the linebackers. So they do the job up front. They engage with that defensive line, but it's the linebackers that are coming through, hitting the running back at the line of scrimmage.
0: Josh Woods has size to play well at 234. Oladipo is 210. Do you maybe just run right at him?
1: I think that's, and if you're not running at him, you're play action running towards him. Like anything you can do to put Oladipo on the spot.
0: We'll take the timeout. When we come back, we will have the kickoff. It is the Argos and Riders here on TSN 1050.
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16: You stepped out for your morning jog, except it's not your usual morning jog. You started listening to an epic sci-fi book on Audible. 30 chapters later, you've accidentally run a half marathon. You lost track of how far you've run, somewhere just past the city limits. You can't stop. You have to find out what happens next. Then it's over. The universe seems bigger. You feel different. You feel like you have no idea where you are. Audible. Stories that speak to you.
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17: People often ask me how fast I am. Oh, one sec. I just went to Bali and back. I'm also fast when it comes to

0: two games in hand, a win tonight, and boy, does this ever help the Argonauts' playoff chances.
1: It does, and you want to take care of business yourself. It's nice. I love seeing the Hamilton Tiger Cats lose. I'm sure all the Argos were enjoying maybe hearing about that as they're coming out onto the field, but ultimately, you got to take care of your own affairs, and so Hamilton's going to do what they're going to do. Toronto controls their own destiny, and the more wins they string together, the more and more unlikely it becomes that Hamilton has a chance of passing them in the standings.
0: Special teams, a big thing tonight. Jenarian Grant had a touchdown return on a punt. He's got two this year. He is the CFL leader in punt return average this season. The special teams were really good last week against the Hamilton Tiger Cats. And the guy who got the belt was Darius McKenzie, third-round pick of the Argonauts this year. So it's nice to see the rookies contributing as well. The captains making their way out to midfield for the coin toss. And we will go down to field level in a couple of seconds and have that for you. As it's Ralph Hawley and Chad Kelly and Brian Harry-Limana, the captains tonight for the Argos. Here's Andre Prue with the coin flip.
2: Gentlemen, this is the coin we'll be using for the coin toss. The CFL logo will be heads, and the team logo will be tails. Toronto, your choice.
3: I'm taking heads.
2: Heads, would you please do the... Heads has been called. This is a tails. Saskatchewan has won the toss. You want to defer? Which way? You're going to stay there?
3: You want the ball.
2: I know that. Okay.
3: Let's go.
0: Oh, Andre Prue and Brian Harry-Limana getting things off on the right foot.
1: I've never heard that before.
0: That was great.
1: That was quite comical.
0: Well, he didn't say we want the, you know, it's just.
1: Well, Toronto never had a chance to say anything. Yeah. So Saskatchewan deferred. Saskatchewan won the toss. They deferred. And then Andre Prue motioned to Brian Harry-Limana and said, you want to stay there? And he's like, well, wait a second. We're not choosing side here.
0: Yeah, we want
1: then,
0: the ball.
1: You know, if we choose side, that means they're getting the ball to start both halves.
0: That is outstanding. So we'll give you the starting lineup offensively for the Argonauts tonight, since they will have the ball first. The offensive line from left to right, Desmond Bland out of West Florida at tackle, the veteran Ryan Hunter at left guard, and then Peter Nicastro, the veteran again at center, Dakota Shepley back from the NFL, and he will start at right guard, and the rookie Rush Reimer out of Cal will be the right tackle tonight. The receiving core, Kevin Mitel, the former Heck Crichton winner out of Laval. Kyler Common holds every record in Emporia State. Dave Ungerer, now in his seventh season. Damonte Coxey, Argos' leading receiver. And Jake Herslow starting again for the injured Mekhi Polk. The running backs are Isaiah Smith. He'll be the starter, the rookie out of Guelph, 230 pounds. And then Quaylen Jones out of Stephen F. Austin at 242 pounds, playing his second game tonight. And Chad Kelly, Ole Miss product, who is a 71% completion rate, 21 touchdowns, 15 interceptions at 3,200 yards already.
1: He's having a sensational year, and I think fans a little nervousness at the start of the week because Chad Kelly appeared on the injury report with a toe injury, but that has obviously not been enough to set him back. He was back practicing full right after that and is going to go into this game with some real opportunities. There are some weak spots in the Saskatchewan secondary that we highlighted in the pregame show, and I wouldn't be surprised, as well as Toronto ran the football last week, I would not be surprised at all to see the Argos come out passing, because I really think they have a distinct advantage there tonight.
0: Alex Hill in to do the kickoff, and Jenarian Grant averaging 24 yards per return. Has not broken one on kickoff return. His longest of the season is 38, but he has been dangerous.
1: He's been pretty good in this building. He's done a couple of things in this building, both good and bad for the Argos.
0: Had a ridiculous touchdown return in the Grey Cup game in 2022, a game that did work out okay as Jenarian's Blue Bombers lost that game. So he is back there wearing number 3. Argos moving from right to left, all in white tonight, aside from the light blue helmets, and the riders all in black from head to toe with green trim, obviously. Alex Hale in for the kickoff from the 30-yard line. It is up, and he punches it. And coming up to

0: Catch it at the 30-yard line is Jake Herslow. He'll take it to the 40, to the 43-yard line, to the 44. And that's where the Argos are going to start as they keep the ball away from Janarian Grant.
1: When you kick it away from the primary returner, you're sacrificing a bit of yardage already because you're kicking to the opposite hash. And that one just didn't have a lot of distance on it to begin with. So this is tremendous starting field position. It wasn't like an electric return by Herslow. It didn't need to be.
0: He ran straight and just got as much as he could. So Chad Kelly will put it in play. Beautiful night. Little bit of a gust out there. 31 degrees in Regina tonight. Sidearm pass on first down is complete. And they're going to say that Isaiah Smith's knee hit the ground as he went down to dig it out. It'll be a gain of one.
1: Pat's got to be careful there. He got the ball out in time. Isaiah Smith hit immediately as soon as he caught it. If that's a split second later, that could easily go for a pick six. The Riders knew that they were sending pressure. They had an extra rusher off the edge who wasn't picked up. And so as a DB, you know that ball's going to come out quickly. You're following that running back breaking out into the flats.
0: Unger, Mittal, Herslow come to the near side. It's Common and Coxey to the right. Ball on the right hash mark. Second and nine. Kelly back to pass. Has time. Far sideline. Caught. And it will be a first down as Coxey gets 11 yards. Great route. Great throw. First down, Toronto.
1: Looks like two guys who have played a lot of football together, didn't it? Chad just dropped back. He looked downfield initially. Couldn't see anything. Coxey came back to the football on the sideline. Careful not to come too far back across the sticks. And he's there for the first down. Interesting, there was a three-man rush with a spy on Chad Kelly. You don't see that a lot.
0: Marcus Sales, the cornerback, a rather comfortable cushion for Coetzee. And they will go quick hitter. They've got Unger down the seam on the near side for 10 more yards and another first down as the Argos move into Saskatchewan territory.
1: And you think about what we were talking about in the pregame, how the Argos have this option. They ran the ball so well last week. That's all the tape that Saskatchewan's been watching all week long is the Argos running this powerful run game up the middle, and yet they come out throwing, kind of using the other team's film study against them.
0: Play action. If you can run the football, it means something. First down, 10 yards to go for the Argonauts at the 45-yard line of the Riders. Play action. Kelly goes down the rail. He's got a man caught by Unger. Down to the 5-yard line. Quick release by Kelly, and the Argos are in the red zone.
1: The touch on this, too. Not only did he get that out fast, but he had to drop this in over a Saskatchewan defender, but had to get it there with enough velocity to get it there before the other defender came in and hit Unger. He was just sort of in the middle of no man's land. It was a gorgeous throw from Chad Kelly, just making it there. Unger with focus as he had Fields closing in fast on him. I thought it was a face mask at first, but no, that Fields was able to stay away from it.
0: 50th catch of the season for Dave Unger. Just two behind Damate Coetzee for the team lead. They will go play action again. They go to the end zone for the touchdown. Touchdown number six for Tyler Common. The Argos move down the field with ease and break the ice at 6-0.
1: Just a bullet pass over the middle. There was nothing Saskatchewan could do to defend this. It was about 0.2 seconds between Chad deciding to throw the football and that football arriving in Tyler Common's hand. You had heavy play action bringing the linebacker level from the Argos left to right, and that's what opened this little void. Common settled in. Chad Kelly delivered the football. Argos are up six just like that.
0: The rookie Brady Lidster will come in for the conversion. Snap and holder good. Straight as an arrow. It's 7-0 Argos 3 minutes into this game. And we'll take the timeout. Great start for the Boatmen. This is Argo Football on TSN 1050.
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0: A five-play, 66-yard drive. Kelly, 5 for 5, a 6-yard touchdown to Common. Caps it off, and the opening drive for the Argos results in a 7-0 lead.
1: I love that the Argos can do what they want to do. They came into this game off a huge running effort last week, running for over 140 yards on the ground. And on that drive, they didn't need any of it. Not a single run play called in.
0: But the play action works. It's effective because the threat is
1: exactly.
0: there.
1: Exactly. Saskatchewan's been doing nothing but watch film all week of Toronto running the ball down Hamilton's throat. And they're like, that's not going to happen to us. We're going to be ready for that. And you could see on the two play action plays they ran, the linebackers are affected. They're closing in fast. They're trying to fill those gaps. And there's space left downfield. They had that one big play to Dave Ungerer for 39 yards, but Chad is being smart with the football. They're getting good protection from the O-line. Part of that is being helped by the fact that Saskatchewan's nervous about the ground game. And this is why it's so helpful as an offense to be balanced, or at least have the ability to be balanced. When Saskatchewan's worried about everything, that puts you in a great spot.
0: Argos will start defensively with Sean Lemon and Jonathan Kongbo at the ends, Sewanee Tuia and Ralph Hawley at tackles. Isaac Darkangelo, the middle linebacker. Darius Pickett is the Sam. Alexander Tubner, the Will. The corners are Benji Franklin, Tavares McFadden. We've got Deshaun Amos and James Caesar at halfbacks and Bubba Bolden at safety. So the Argos now with a 7-0 lead, moving from right to left, all in white aside from the light blue helmets, will kick it off. And it will be taken by James Letcher Jr. at the 10-yard line, up the numbers to the 20, far side 30. He's got the sideline. And it's going to be Derek Sluka that knocks him out of bounds after a big return. So the Riders will have good field position to open their first drive.
1: That's very well blocked. You can't let the returner get to the edge like that. And that really could have gone. We've seen kicks like that. Once you get to the edge, once you turn the corner, sometimes they go. Sometimes all you got left is a punter. But, yeah, nice bailout to be able to at least hold Saskatchewan up in their own territory.
0: A familiar name, Trevor Harris, who turned 40 years old on May 31st. In at the helm, 72% completion rate, 21 touchdowns, 11 interceptions. They mark it at the 48-yard line as the Riders moving from left to right. Ball on the far hash mark. Harris, quick hitter to the sideline, overthrows the intended receiver. Shamar Bridges, who was released by Hamilton, all of a sudden shows up in Regina, and he's starting this week.
1: Yeah, they're a little desperate. There have been some injuries. They've been without Keon Schaefer-Baker for a while. Sam Emelis went down last week.
0: And Johnson went down.
1: Yeah, and Johnson as well. And so they're scrambling to find bodies. And Bridges, we've seen him play very well. He had a great rookie season a couple of years ago. Yep. Didn't quite look the same this season in Hamilton. The Ticats wanting to move on. And, yeah, he found a place immediately.
0: He was East nominee for Rookie of the Year. Second and 10 from their own 48-yard line. Harris under a five-man rush. Comes down the near sideline. Medium pass. It's incomplete at the 40-yard line. Tee time. Tavares McFadden all over the intended receiver. It'll be a two and out. The Argos are going to get the ball back, and that means Janarian Grant's going out onto the field.
1: It was a nice interior pass rush from Ralph Hawley. He got into Trevor Harris's face, and great job from McFadden. He had position. He looked more like the receiver on that play with inside position. As he came, he was actually looking to pick that and kind of lost his footing as he went up for the football.
0: Oscar Chapman in for the punt. Against the Argos when they played there earlier, their net was only 26 yards a punt. Janarian had a rather nice game, including a 68-yard touchdown return. Here's the kick. It's high, and it will be Ungerer on the near side at the 20-yard line as they keep it away from Janarian. He circles back at the 20. He's going to try and get the far sideline to the 25, to the 30, and now turns upfield to the 35-yard line, making something out of absolutely nothing. What a great return by Dave Ungerer III. We'll take the timeout. 7-0 Argos. This is Argo football on TSN 1050.
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0: Cardinals will start this drive behind the 40-yard line. Leading 7-0. Chad Kelly on the opening drive, 5 for 5, 66 yards and a touchdown. Unger, the only player with two catches, 2 for 49, including a big 39-yarder.
1: Yeah, he got off to a great start. You challenged me pregame to pick a guy that was going to have a big day. And who did I pick but the guy that got the touchdown? And who was my honorable mention? Dave Unger, one of those guys who's, you know, he's got a good matchup going up against a rookie corner, and you know he's going to find some opportunities. I think today we were talking in the break about Derek Sluka. He was one of the lead blockers on that Unger return. I don't know how many guys I've seen who seem to appreciate getting out there and playing football more than him. He loves looking for a guy to block, looking for a guy to hit, looking for a job to do.
0: And this fourth linebacker position they have him out there, and he loves just getting on the field, but it seems tailor-made for him.
1: It is. It's perfect for his skill set, and he's doing a great job with it.
0: Argos will put it in play from their own 35-yard line, moving from right to left, and they will go play action again, this time to Common, to the 40, to the 45, splits a tackle, and gets close to the 50-yard line as your man, Tyler Common, does it again.
1: Just a quick receiver screen, and Saskatchewan was playing well off the football. They gave all sorts of space, so Coxie, who was the only blocker to that side, he had his choice. He could either block the man over him or the man over Common. He decided to take his own guy, and then Common had about 10 yards to work with, able to get a first down pretty easily on a quick screen.
0: Earlier this year in Regina, Common had 5 catches for 89 yards and 2 touchdowns. He must like playing in Regina. They go play action yet again. Kelly comes to the near sideline, and it is in and out of the hands of Herslow. Tight coverage on the play provided by James Burgess Jr. at 2nd and 10.
1: That was really good coverage from James Burgess Jr. It's a perfect throw. Hit Herslow right in the hands, but Herslow was hit immediately as soon as that ball arrived. This is going to be a tough catch. Kelly took a bit of a shot as well as he released it, but not late enough to draw a flag.
0: So it sets up a 2nd down and 10. Argos leading 7-0. Hamilton lost this afternoon. Back to pass Kelly. 3-man rush. And he steps out of the pocket, goes over the middle, and it's intercepted. Once again, it's Burgess to midfield of the 50. Bar numbers 45-40, and he'll take it down to the 37-yard line as the interception bug bites Kelly once again.
1: We've seen Kelly throw interceptions like this season. I don't know if he thought he was going to get a different route. He was targeting Nolan Alm, who hasn't had a ton of reps with Chad Kelly out there, and it looked like when Chad was starting to walk off the field, he looked frustrated at something. Whether or not it was Alm's route or his own decision, I'm not sure.
0: 7-0 Argos. This is Argo football on TSN 1050.
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0: We talked about the great return on the punt by Dave Unger. He was out of the lineup because of the return, one would assume. Nolan Ohm was in there. He was the target playing the Z, the one receiver to the left side. You think that had anything to do with the bank ramp?
1: It could have, but I think Chad lost sight of the defender. So Nolan Ohm on the outside had a dig route at about 15 yards. He came across the field. Burgess, who ended up with the interception, he let Ohm go. They're in zone coverage. And then as things started to break down, Burgess looked around for work, saw Ohm kind of opening up in the middle of the field, and he went after him late. I just think Chad never saw him. Maybe he was screened by by the offensive lineman in front of him or the defensive lineman in front of him, but he just seemed to think Ohm was wide open in the center, which he was initially, but by the time Chad threw it, Burgess had recovered.
0: He was rolling to his left. He had Mittal in front of him, and if he had flipped it to Kevin, it would have been a first down and then some.
1: Yeah, for sure.
0: First down Riders are in field goal range at the Argo 37. They will go to the ground and get 4 or maybe 5 yards as Ralph Hawley introduced himself rather rudely to Quali Conley.
1: Ralph Hawley was fully engaged in a block when he made that half tackle. He was getting spun around, and he just reached out one giant arm and brought the running back to the ground. That's a pretty impressive physical feat.
0: So moves the ball inside the 30-yard line. Obviously in field goal range already. The Riders would love to tie things up, trailing by 7. 8 minutes and change remaining in the opening quarter. Ball on the left hash mark. One back in the pistol, and they will go play action. And that isn't going to work, as that was Tommy Stevens in at quarterback. Interesting time to put him in. It will be a 3rd down and 3.
1: And you could tell that, well, just the fact that Tommy Stevens is in the game tells you it's going to be a run play anyway. But the receivers pre-snap are as wide as can possibly be, just trying to stretch the defense out as much as they could. And the Argos knew this was coming.
0: He got bubba'd.
1: He did.
0: Bubba Bolden coming up from the safety spot. I don't know. If you got Trevor Harris, keep him on the damn field. Like, sometimes coaches just outthink themselves. And the Riders are going to go for it on 3rd and 3 from the 30-yard line. Quick hit, and it is incomplete. What a play by Deshaun Amos. They were looking for... Was that Keyshawn? It was Keyshawn Johnson. And Trevor Harris with a good pass, but a better play by Amos. And the Argos get another turnover on downs, their 7th of the season.
1: What Amos did pre-snap that made this play a success is he came up suddenly to the line of scrimmage. So Harris surveyed the field, saw Amos with a pretty good cushion over top of Johnson, and thought, that's where I'm going to go. It's an easy 5 yard in, easy completion. Right before the snap, Amos closed that gap, came right up to the line of scrimmage. Now suddenly, that receiver wasn't open anymore.
0: So the Argos will take over, not giving up any points at their own 30-yard line. Kelly back to pass. He's going to launch one down the left sideline, and it is going to be incomplete. He was looking for Coetzee, and it will fall just incomplete. It will be 2nd and 10 with 7 minutes remaining in the opening quarter.
1: Had really going for it all there. I don't know if that ball was affected a little bit by the pass rush. Toronto leaving in sort of a max protect, but the Riders actually got through. Chad was off balance when he threw that football, falling away to the ground. Coetzee never really had a shot at this, but neither did the DB on him.
0: It was like a post-corner almost from Coetzee.
1: I think he just liked the matchup. He liked that height differential that Coetzee gives you on the outside against Sales.
0: Sales is 5'8". Coetzee, the veteran, is 6'3". And they're going to run a screen. Here's Isaiah Smith with his first catch to the 30, 35, 40, 41. First down for the Guelph rookie as he just powered his way to a first down.
1: He did a lot of that himself. You want your offensive lineman to get out in front of you, and he had three offensive linemen all out to the left side in the basically the three middle guys, Nick Castro and the two guards. And Smith ended up just getting ahead of them. They weren't doing getting down there fast enough.
0: Kelly on first down goes over the middle to Kevin Mitalo, makes the catch. He'll get about halfway to the first down. They put it in play from the Argo 41. It's second down and very manageable.
1: And the Argos will catch us like that. They'll go quick. While we're still talking about the previous play, anytime they get a first down, look for them to get up on the ball quickly and see if they can catch the defense out a little bit.
0: They need 4 yards on second down after the 6-yard catch by Isaiah Smith. The Argos first of 2 second-round picks in this year's draft out of Guelph. Kelly comes up. It's second down and 4. Drops back. 5-man rush. Launches it again. He's got a man. Mitalo just past his fingertips. He had a step. They just missed it. And out comes the punt unit with James Burna. That was 6.
1: Mitalo's got to catch that football. He reached out too early. He was running down the seam. He had a step. And just, he didn't look like he was going full speed at the end of it. I don't know if he had his arms out for too many strides or whatever it is. Just seemed not to be able to quite find it. Just maybe that was thrown too far. The first angle to me looked like it was on Mitalo. Second angle, I think that might have been on Kelly.
0: Here's the former Alabama Crimson Tide punter, James Burnup, with a high kick that comes down at the 20. And a good return by Letcher across about the 35. And that's where the Riders will take over, trailing the Argos 7-0. 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
0: 7-0 Argos. A 15-yard return by Letcher puts the ball on the Saskatchewan 35-yard line to start this drive. 7-0 Argos. Chad Kelly, 8 of 12 in the first quarter with 5:08 remaining, so they'll likely get the ball again once, maybe twice. He's got 99 yards and a touchdown.
1: They've done nothing but throw the football. The Argos don't have a rush yet. They did get the ball into Isaiah Smith's hands twice, once on a little flare out and once on a screen pass, but that has been their running game so far. It's been the quick screen to Tyler Common and those short passes to Smith.
0: So we'll see what the defense can dial up here. They did a nice job after a Kelly interception to keep Saskatchewan from scoring at all.
1: I've seen a number of replays of that Mitalo miss on that last one. I don't quite know what happened. It looked like he thought he was going to catch the ball. It looked like it was setting up for a touchdown and just couldn't quite get there.
0: From the 35-yard line, Riders all in black moving from left to right, ball on the right hash mark. And they will go ground game and get absolutely nothing as a Darius Pickett, the heat-seeking missile, the party starter, comes in for the tackle. It's a 1-yard gain as he gets Conley.
1: The problem, Saskatchewan went heavy there. They have trouble running the football out of any formation. When they go heavy, though, that brings more defenders into the box. The Argos had 8 men in the box when that ball was snapped. And so it makes it easier for those defenders to swarm and tackle the ball carrier. I also felt like Tawani Toia got held on that play, too.
0: 2 carries, 7 yards for Conley, 1 for 1 for Stevens. Argos have already stopped a third down gamble by the Riders. From their own 36, it's a second down and 9. Back to passes. Harris goes to the far, down the middle rather, and it is caught, and it's going to be down to the 40-yard line, as making that catch was Dell Duncan Busby.
1: Pretty good pocket for Trevor Harris to work with. He had time. The Argos sending their 4-man rush. Toia with the spin move picked up beautifully by Saskatchewan. And when Trevor Harris has time to survey downfield, it doesn't really matter how many defenders you've got. If he's got time to survey and look, he'll find someone open.
0: So the Riders get a first down. In field goal range now, it would be a 47-yarder. See if the sack machine of the Argos can come up with something here. Not on a run play. Conley, actually a jump step, is going to get 9, 10, 11 yards and move the chain. So inside the 30, it looks like they'll give him the 28-yard line. Nice run for Conley, who in the game against Argos earlier this season had 8 carries for 50 yards and a touchdown.
1: This is a really nice run, and Conley doing a lot of it himself. It was well blocked, but he makes this nice little jump cut, as you said, and that's what was able to get him to the outside, and that's where he found all those extra yards. It looked initially like he might be stopped at the line of scrimmage.
0: Luca was out there as the extra linebacker on that play. It was Tubner who finally made the tackle. First and 10 at the Argo 27. Inside 3 minutes remaining in the opening quarter. Argos show run blitz. It is a quick hitter. It is caught. The tackle is missed. Tubner tries to punch it out. And it's not until it's taken down to the 10-yard line by Daniel Weeb, who had a great game against the Argos in terms of average. He had 2 catches for 48 yards. He has 3 for 57 all year before that one.
1: The Argos were sending heat there. It was supposed to be play action. Harris actually kind of bailed out of the play action because he realized he'd have to get that ball out immediately. So started to hand off the football and then fired it out wide to the receiver, who had a little bit of space.
0: Gain of 16 yards. It's a first and 10 at the Argo 11, so the Riders could get another first down here on this drive. Ball on the left hash mark. Tight end to the far side. 2 receivers to this side. Play action. They go to the far side. Throwing a little bit of a fade to the far sideline. It's incomplete, looking for Keyshawn Johnson. Benji Franklin all over him. It's a second down and 10.
1: I thought Franklin looked pretty good in coverage. Johnson is appealing to the officials, saying that he got held. He was shoved at the end of the play, but I don't think that's what Johnson's upset about. I think he felt like on his break, he ran basically like a 10-yard out-breaking route, and he felt like Franklin got his hands on him, but I don't think there was anything egregious there.
0: So it sets up a second and 10 from the 11. Argo's up by 7. Trevor Harris so far 2 of 6 for 50 yards. Ball on the left hash mark. 3 receivers to the boundary, 2 to this side, and they will drop back. Harris looking left again, looking end zone, has a man, touchdown. A perfect throw and catch. And the Argos are now a point away from having the Riders tie them.
1: You nailed it. It is a perfect throw in the exact right spot. It is tough in coverage down here with 20-yard end zones. There's so much space behind you. The Argos are up pressing. Luca with the inside of the 3 receivers to the left side. A little bit of a double move, kind of an out and up, and Luca trying to stay with it. In man coverage, it's so hard because you've got to defend the out, because if you don't stick to that, that's going to turn into a touchdown anyway. And he bit on the out, was lost on the up.
0: It was Duncan Busby who had the catch. I apologize for not seeing that earlier, but I have no idea. I couldn't see the number. Honestly, they're wearing black numbers on black jerseys. Here's the extra point. It is up, it is straight, and we're tied at 7 with a minute 12 left in the opening quarter as Trevor Harris, former Argo, who won a Grey Cup with the team back in 2012, leads the Riders on a nice touchdown drive that started at their own 35.
1: He rebounded very nicely. That opening drive, Harris was 0 for 3, and he picked it up with 3 for 4 on that drive, including that beautiful strike for the touchdown.
0: For Duncan Busby, it's his 4th touchdown of the season out of Bemidji State.
1: And you sort of wondered who would step up in this game because a lot of the usual targets for Saskatchewan are out with injury. Del Duncan Busby has been around with the Riders. He obviously is very familiar with Trevor Harris, has been very involved this season. But he might be the guy today. Bridges, who's out there, is very new. Obviously, he doesn't have much of a rapport yet with Trevor Harris. And Johnson's been shadowed by Franklin and McFadden. They've been all over him.
0: It was a great start for the Argonauts, scoring on their first drive. An interception set things up for the Riders again, but they were stopped on a third down gamble. And the Argos will now get the ball. You would think they would have deserved a better fate in this opening quarter the way they played, but they're tied at 7.
1: Yeah, and they have themselves to blame. The turnover didn't result in immediate points, but it did shift field position, and then the inability to hook up on that wide-open pass to Kevin Mattal came back to haunt him.
0: Herslow and Grant back for the Argos. And again, they're going to kick it to Herslow. Takes it to the 13-yard line. Up the numbers, 20. Five steps, hurdles, sort of, kind of half hurdle. And we'll take it out to about the 25 or 30. 35, and it will be a first down for the Argos at that point.
1: The annoying part about kicking to your off man on the in the return game, we've seen it to Unger, we've seen it to Herslow, is that now you don't necessarily, as a coach, want to send that guy right out there. It almost takes him out of the next play. We saw that with Unger, how he came off the field after his punt return and was replaced by Nolan Allman. That play was where the ball was intercepted. Ideally with Jarian Grant, that's the guy that gets it. And if he goes for a long run, that's okay.
0: From the 35-yard line, the Argos do run the football right up the gut and will maybe get 2 yards as Isaiah Smith gets his first carry of the game after having a couple of catches. It'll be second down and 8 from the Argo 37.
1: Sanders is a problem on the inside. When you go to run that football up the middle, he's going to be the guy that gets in your way. He's only in at 270, but he's so low to the ground that he makes it very difficult, about 6 feet tall. So he's a little bit like Jared Brinkman, Argos fans will remember. Same style of defender that gets low and gets under you at every opportunity.
0: Coatsy and Common to the near side, the other three up top. Here's the pressure. Kelly throws the far sideline, just throws it out of bounds. Unger was the closest receiver, but it was nowhere near him. But he did get it past the line of scrimmage, so no grounding, and it will be a punt as the Argos go two and out, and James Burnup comes back onto the field.
1: That was a miss for the Toronto Argonauts. Jameer Thurman blitzed through the A-gap. Didn't declare right away, and it caught Toronto off guard. They completely missed it. Ryan Hunter saw it too late. Chad Kelly got slammed to the ground by Thurman. He was just able to get rid of that football.
0: Here comes Burnup, who didn't have a great kick. It was only 42 yards his first one, and this one is a bomb. All the way down to the 14-yard line, outside the numbers, and Lecce will take it back to the 24-yard line. Much better job, as among those downfield was Sebastian Parsalidis, the Laurier product. And Regina will get another opportunity here, or was that it? There are zeros on the clock, so the first quarter ends in a 7-7 tie. 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
0: Tied at 7 after the first quarter play. Hogan and Grant with you here on Argo Football. Jacob Hamilton is our engineer at TSN Studios in beautiful Agent Court, Ontario. I don't know. The Labor Day game is next, the week from Monday, so it'll be a little bit of downtime for both teams after this game. And then the next home game is Saturday, September 12th, 1 o'clock in the afternoon, a rare 1 o'clock start at BMO Field. If you got kids, be a great day to go out, and Ottawa, you know, is gunning for the Argos with Ryan Dinwiddie as head coach, and they just want to get a straight number, the win column.
1: It's a great time to bring kids out to the game. My kids are a bit older now, so they can go to the night games. But when they were younger, the first thing I would do is look for the schedule and find those 1 o'clock starts, those 4 o'clock starts. Try and see if I can get the entire family to come down to BMO Field.
0: Really nice punt by Burnup. The Riders backed up to their own 25-yard line in a 7-7 game. They will go up the middle and get about 7 yards. Is again a nice stutter step. It was Qualley Conley with some patience, and it'll set up second down and reasonably short.
1: Conley's running well. It's those last couple carries. That time, Ralph Hawley sort of had the outside, and he bounced to the inside, and that forced Hawley to sort of twist his body, and that leverage allowed Conley to bounce back out, and that's where he found his yardage, 7 yards.
0: Nicely underway. Riders moving from right to left here in this second quarter, all in black with green trim. Argyles all in white, aside from the light blue helmets. From the 32, back to pass Harris, under pressure on a crossing route. It's dropped as he had the touchdown maker, Duncan Busby. Hit him right in the hands. It's dropped, and the Argos are going to get the ball back on a 3rd and 3 as the Riders not in such a gambling mood this time around.
1: That cliche, he may have heard footsteps. There were two Argos defenders in the area, and he knew he was going to take a hit from Sluka or Amos and maybe just lost his concentration for a second.
0: As a former Bugs Bunny fan, or I guess everybody still is, I believe it's pronounced footy steps.
1: Yeah.
0: He heard footy steps. Into punt is Chapman. Odd number for a punter. He's wearing number 91 for the Riders. He'll get this one away. It's high, and it will be Ungerer taking it at the 25-yard line. He'll cut to the middle of the field and flip it to Jadarian Grant, who bubbles back and is going to run out of real estate, tiptoeing down the sideline. So they get a few out of nothing as they go into the bag of tricks, and the Argos will take over, looking to score in a 7-7 game.
1: If he gets that corner, maybe one step earlier, he might have been able to stay in bounds and cut back. It looked like there was something brewing as he got that corner. I just couldn't quite keep his momentum from taking him out of bounds. It was there. He's going to watch this, I'm sure, on the tablet when he gets back to the bench and just regret the fact that he couldn't cut up earlier. I just don't think there was room to. That was well covered. They're obviously aware of Jadarian Grant. Saskatchewan has kept the ball away from him. And when the Argos do a little bit of trickery here to get him the football, they were on it. Still a good return, though.
0: Yeah, he got outside the 30, close to the 35-yard line. And that's where the Argos will put it in play in a 7-7 tie, 13:33 remaining opening quarter. Kelly is 8 of 13 for 99 yards through one quarter, has a touchdown and a pick that did not cost them in terms of points.
1: And he has fallen off a bit. He started 5 for 5. Harris started 0 for 3, and they've kind of flipped that script, and Kelly's had trouble connecting since then. Harris has played pretty well since that moment.
0: Unger, the leading receiver, 2 catches for 49 yards. Common has the touchdown catch of 6 yards. He's got a couple of catches.
1: They showed a shot on the monitor of Darian Grant looking at the tablet, looking at that return and how that set up. They probably could have made the mesh point a little bit cleaner to fool Saskatchewan a bit more. Maybe that's what they're talking about with Mickey Donovan.
0: We'll mark it at the 33-yard line. And see, that's where Grant went out of bounds. Kelly under pressure. Down he goes, back to the 26-yard line. It was a meeting at the quarterback. There were 5 Riders in the vicinity, and it will be second and long for the Boatmen.
1: Dad had time. There just wasn't anything downfield. He wasn't scrambling from the get-go. Everybody got picked up. It's just eventually that pocket closed in on him. He looked left, looked right, and then got taken to the ground.
0: James Vodders had the first hit. Not sure if he'll get credit for the sack or not. And coming in to clean up was Desmond Evans, the rookie out of North Carolina State. Second and long. Call it 17. 4-man rush. Kelly under pressure again. Evades the rush. Throws long left sideline. And it is caught by Coatsy. Covered like a glove. But, of course, Damone Coatsy does it again, and it's a first down Argos at the Saskatchewan 26.
1: That was a heck of a catch by Coatsy, and there's nothing, it's not like he's open. It's just Chad rolled out to his left, bought some time, and he sees Coatsy matched up with in a favorable matchup. I think that time, was that Edouard again? It's so hard to see with these super dark green uniforms with the same color numbers. But, yeah, it was a great matchup.
0: Play action, Kelly. On a little slant route, has Coatsy again down to the 10-yard line. So Coxey has just set his career high. He needed 63 yards coming into the game. He had 58 of them on that one catch. So congratulations to Coxey after a bit of a rough one a couple of weeks ago in Edmonton. He's now hit his career high, flirting with 1,000 yards this season.
1: And seeing the replay, it was Jonathan Edouard in coverage. And yeah, I'll take Coxey in that matchup.
0: At the 11-yard line, it's a first down Argos. Ball on the left hash mark. Quick hitter. He's got Herslow inside the five. Spin move, but a nice tackle in the open field. Will hold it to a gain of about 7. And it'll be second and manageable for the Argos.
1: Chad had to get rid of this immediately. Saskatchewan sent everybody. Chad had no time. There's an unblocked defender coming right at him. And he was able to get that to Herslow. I don't know how Lacombo made this tackle. Just grabbed him by the shoe, I think, as he went flying by and somehow was able to bring Herslow down.
0: It was a nice move by Herslow after he made the catch. But they will mark it 2 yards shy of the first down at the Saskatchewan 3-yard line. Ball over on the left hash mark now. Isaiah Smith in the pistol behind Kelly. And it's play action. He's got a man wide open. It's Jack Kassar for the touchdown. His second CFL. His celebration was interesting, but it's a touchdown for the Argos. His second CFL catch, his first CFL touchdown, and the Argos reclaim the lead. What the hell was that celebration?
1: It wasn't as good as his route. The route was great. He was lined up as a tight end to the right. He had a corner route. Chad could have made that easier because he was wide open. Chad made him sprint to the back corner of the end zone to catch that on a full run. But credit to Kassar, he brought that in. I've seen Kassar score touchdowns before, never on this side of the football.
0: That's a good point. For those who don't know, Ben was his high school coach at Loren Park. And we have a whistle here. I don't know what's going on.
1: Not time count.
0: No.
1: And there was nothing to review on that last play. Are they... Now,
0: Unger's coming up.
2: Toronto number 83. 10 yards will be applied on the try.
0: Mike Miller's not happy. Was it objectionable conduct? I couldn't hear Andre's call.
1: Yeah, his mic cut out as he was saying the two words we needed to hear in that announcement.
0: Unger ran off the field, and Mike Miller let him hear it.
1: Yeah, Unger's visibly upset, and obviously Miller's upset as well, but I didn't see what the altercation was.
0: They're saying it's an illegal substitution, too many men, which is a 10-yard penalty. Snap and holder good. The kick is starting to drift a little bit. It hits the upright and did not go in. So the 10 yards costs him a point, because if the kick was 10 yards closer, it wouldn't have hooked that much. So the extra point is missed. Good for Jack Kassar. 13-7 Argos. 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
25: Hey, everybody, how are you tonight? Sounds great.
0: Kelly to Jack Kassar for the touchdown. The linebacker turned fullback this year. We were in Guelph, and they were trying to get Kassar used to playing the fullback, throwing the football. And I said to him, you know, at some point, you might score a touchdown. Do you have a dance ready, a celebration? And he went, I'm going to have to think about that, with a big smile on his face. If he spent that long thinking about... It looked like he was standing and, I don't know, two arms swimming. I don't know how to describe, but he was doing that with the arms. It was interesting, but he got the touchdown, which is the main thing.
1: His legs were doing the junkyard dog from the 80s wrestling.
0: Okay.
1: You know, but I don't know what the upper body was doing. They were doing two different things.
0: He was lined up as a tight end on the right side, and everybody went with the play action. And Jack was 8 to 10 yards behind everybody. And it was just Kelly floating the ball. I was worried that it was going to hang up there too long, and Jack was just going to think about it too much.
1: It made him work.
0: Here's the kickoff. Letcher takes it at the 10-yard line, going right to left, 20, 25, 30. Gets hit at the 40-yard line as he's tripped up by Jack Kassar on special teams, who gets the touchdown with the flag down and makes the tackle as well. We'll take a timeout. We'll come back. We'll find out what the penalty was, and we'll see what the Riders can do, now trailing by six. 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It's TSN 1050.
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0: A penalty for holding against the Rider backed them up inside their own 20. You know, I'm a little upset this week. You know, being a proud graduate of Kingston Collegiate, I thought I had the market on the relationship between school and CFL. Nah. Blown out of the water this week by the tragically hip merchandise that was put out this week. Really sharp. It's a little pricey, but a lot of the money is going to charity. It's going to food banks across the country. It's a CFL initiative, if you're listening, and you're thinking, wow, that sounds good. The Argos have it. No, it's not just the Argos. Every team has a specific tragically hip cross promotion. Stuff looks great.
1: It looks fantastic, and you know, very, very Canadian thing to buy. At a time where we're all trying to do a little bit more of that.
0: Yes.
1: And it looks excellent. And even the ones for the other teams look pretty good. And the money is going to the right place.
0: First down at their own 15-yard line. 10.5 minutes left. Argos on the Kassar touchdown have a six-point lead. And they will go running game again. Nice hole. This was a little bit of a counter. And it'll end up being an 11-yard gain for Conley, who's had a nice start to this game. He's already up to 39 yards.
1: He's run well, and the Argos are hard to run against. That play was so beautifully run. The mesh point was perfect. The timing was perfect. Conley hit the hole at the exact time that the block opened up, but it was that backfield action that made it work so well. The counter that you described, kind of looking like the play was going to Saskatchewan's left, ends up coming back across to the right, takes the linebackers a split second to catch up to it.
0: They'll mark it at the 27-yard line, right hash mark. Riders moving from right to left. Argos all in white, aside from the light blue helmets. They will go Conley again, a little more toward A-gap on this one, which they haven't run a lot. They ran right at the tackles and got 5 yards. That ain't easy.
1: And that time, they were in double tight to do it. They decided to go heavy. You have to be wary of play action, because Saskatchewan will line up with two tight ends and do a play action and have Trevor Harris with all sorts of time back there, which is always dangerous. And that time, they actually did run it right up the middle. They had the bodies. They outnumbered Toronto with their box defenders.
0: 9 minutes, clock moving, second quarter, 13-7 Boatman. Saskatchewan facing a 2nd and 5 from their own 31-yard line. Three receivers go to the right with the ball on the right hash mark. Back to pass, Harris, down he goes! And it's going to be who else? The Lemonator. Squeezes a little lemonade out of Trevor Harris, and it's going to be 3rd and 12. He's doing this like Coxie. I'm going to have to start saying Sean Lemon did it again.
1: That was a great move. He kind of had a bit of a twist. Lined up on the outside, twisted inside, ended up coming through the A-gap. But Toronto lined up with 7 defenders on the line of scrimmage, and that's what caused confusion, because they only sent 4. And Saskatchewan, a little late to see Lemon coming around on the twist. He got through, was able to make the sack.
0: 5 games, 7 sacks for the old man. Here's Chapman's punt. And it will be taken again by Ungerer, who flips it to Grant again, who's going to go up the middle. 40, 45. He's got a lane. He's got midfield. And he gets tackled by Chapman, who came up and unloaded. There is a flag on the play. But for now, the Argos have good field position in midfield, but I assume this will be on.
1: That's a harder hit than I thought we were going to see from Chapman. He really gave Grant a lick.
0: throwback to Noel Prefontaine. 13-7 Argos. They've got the ball. We'll take the timeout. 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
0: You know it's getting close to fall when the OUA season is underway. We mentioned your beloved and, you know, your former team, the York Lions, defeat Carleton today on a walk-off field goal by Nate Walker, the Argo draft pick, 47 yards out. 35-34, Waterloo dropping a 10-point decision to Ottawa, 38-28. Laurier and Guelph, 28-21, after I believe a scoreless first quarter. They're in the third quarter. And Windsor putting the boots to McMaster in Hamilton at 17-3. Queens and Toronto at Varsity tomorrow.
1: Windsor has become a must-watch team.
0: If their defense is crazy.
1: They play great football, just very clean, good quality football. They can go up against anybody. Their defense allows them to hang around, and eventually they'll strike.
0: So the Argos will start at midfield. If there was a flag, they picked it up. And Quaylen Jones comes into the game and gets hit behind the line of scrimmage for a loss of about three. As the weak side linebacker Josh Woods came in and made the tackle, it'll be second and long as Jones gives Isaiah Smith a blow.
1: With all the play action Toronto's been running, you'd think that that would catch the linebackers out, because Chad Fakla, he still had it. He was rolling out to his right, gave the ball to Quaylen Jones coming back to his left, and all the Saskatchewan bodies in front of him went after the running back. Nobody followed Chad Kelly.
0: Second and 12 from the Argo 53. Kelly, 12 of 17, already at 183 yards with 7 minutes remaining in the second quarter. Ball on the left hash mark. They need 13 yards on second down. Kelly goes over the middle, has a man. He's got Mittal for his first catch down to the 50-yard line of Saskatchewan, about five shy of the first down, and out comes the punt unit.
1: It probably wouldn't matter here, but I've been on Mittal about this a few times this season, going forward after the catch. Not every catch can turn into a touchdown, and the problem is when you have such a skilled receiver in college, in high school, he's always been able to do it. He's always been able to loop back and get more yards out of it. And at the pros, it's just so hard to do. There, if he goes forward right away, maybe it's third and two, maybe you think about it, but you can't third and four.
0: Burnup comes out, he's going to look for the sideline. Going to be inside the numbers, so it's going to hit at the one and bounce and stay at the 1 yard line. Ledger picks it up and gets tackled at the seven. The ball hit at the one, took a turn immediately 90 degrees to the left, and the Argos get a perfect punt from James Burnup, and that is already the fourth time he's downed one inside the 10.
1: That was beautiful. And I love that the pressure, and I know people, I see this all the time on social media, they'll take a still shot, and they'll see Lucas standing at the five, and the returner is standing at the one. Yes, but they're not in the same plane. They're not. So they are 5 yards away. I see this every week where someone's saying, this is no yards. How come there was no flag here? He is 5 yards away. He's only 4 yards further downfield, but he is 5 yards away from the football.
0: An odd stat heading into this one. The Argos have the top two punters in the CFL.
1: I know.
0: Burnup and Haggerty are 1-2 in both yardage and net. Play action. They come to the near side. It's complete to the 10-yard line. And breaking a tackle and getting out to the 20-yard line for the first down is Weeb, who, if he played against the Argos every game, would be an all-CFL receiver.
1: Yeah, he played really well in the last one. I don't really understand what Franklin was doing here. He gave Weeb so much space out to the outside. Weeb lined up as the far receiver. Franklin, there was play action, but that shouldn't affect anything that Franklin was doing. He backed way out of there. He might have had deep responsibility, but there was no other threat to that side of the field. So I don't get that assignment, and then he missed the tackle when he came up to try and make the play.
0: So it's a big game that takes it out to the 23-yard line. First down, play action. Harris wanted to go long, nothing there. He dumps it into the flat, but it is dropped by Conley out of the backfield, and that's not surprising.